That Suit Sims and Bob Brookmeyer here on NEPM playing Pennies from Heaven. That was arranged by Al Cohn, and that was Harry Sweet Citizen on trumpet, Hank Jones at piano, Suit Sims on tenor saxophone, and Bob Brookmeyer on valve trombone. Recorded in 1958, a wonderful homage to Kansas City swing, the album is called Stretching Out. You'll hear more from it in this evening's Jazz on Mill with Suit Sims and Bob Brookmeyer playing the King Porter Stomp and the Count Basie classics Doggin' Around, Jumpin' at the Woodside, and Moton Swing. This is 88.5 NEPM. I'm Tom Reaney. Nice to be with you on this Monday night with Jazz on Mood and some Kansas City swing on the way this evening, including the great Count Basie and his orchestra at Newport, 1957, Basie's classic performance of 1 O'Clock Jump. We'll hear music by the Norman Gage Big Band, a legendary Hartford outfit that played the 880 in Hartford from the early through mid-80s. A tape has just emerged of the band, and tonight we'll hear it playing arrangements by Norman Gage and Kent Hewitt. Stay tuned for the Norman Gage Big Band live at the 880. Later tonight, we have Joe Lovano and Gunther Schuller playing arrangements by Schuller from Miles Davis's Birth of the Cool. We'll continue with another version of Pennies from Heaven. The song itself was the title song of a movie of 1936. It was introduced in the movie by Bing Crosby and was promptly recorded by both Billie Holiday and Louis Armstrong. Here it's sung by Veronica Swift.

That's Jimmy Heath here on NEPM with Gemini. That was composed by Heath, introduced in the early 60s on albums by Heath and Cannonball Adderley. And here in 1973 from the recording Love and Understanding, and making wonderful use of the cello, here it was Bernard Fennell playing cello in this arrangement of Gemini. Curtis Fuller was there on trombone and Jimmy Heath on tenor saxophone. That was Billy Higgins on drums, Bob Cranshaw on bass, and Stanley Cowell at piano. Jimmy Heath's Gemini, the album Love and Understanding. Evan Christopher played The Wrath of Grapes. That's an Evan Christopher original from his album The Remembering Song, featuring Christopher on clarinet, Bucky Pizzarelli and James Schirillo on guitars, Greg Cohen on bass. Beautiful album made for Arbor's Jazz, Evan Christopher's The Remembering Song. And we began the set with Pennies from Heaven. It was sung by Veronica Swift. Veronica with saxophonist Jeff Rupert on the album Let's Sail Away. Some Kansas City swing classics in just a moment from Zoot Sims and Bob Brookmeyer. Stay tuned for Count Basie at Newport and 1 o'clock jump and the legendary Norman Gage Big Band at the 880 Club in Hartford, recordings made in the mid-80s. 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Elizabeth Roman, executive editor of NEPM News, will join the panel of Western Mass journalists questioning the candidates. Listen Wednesday night at 8 for the U.S. Senate primary debate. Jazz on the Moat will follow at 9. Let's continue in this evening's Jazz on the Moat with Zoot Sims and Bob Brookmeyer. Here paying homage to Kansas City swing and playing a couple of classics by Count Basie, Doggin' Around and Jumpin' at the Woodside. The group here includes Al Cohn on baritone saxophone, arrangements are by Al Cohn, Sweets Edison Isir on trumpet, Zoot Sims on tenor, Brookmeyer on valve trombone, and this is Hank Jones at the piano, Freddie Green on guitar, Eddie Jones on bass, and Charlie Persip on drums. The album is Stretching Out. This is the Count Basie classic, Jumpin' at the Woodside.

That's Suit Sims and Bob Brookmeyer here on NEPM playing Doggin' Around, preceded by Jumpin' at the Woodside. Two Count Basie classics on the album Stretching Out. They're arranged by Al Cohn. That was Sweet Citizen on Chubbitt and Hank Jones at the piano. We'll hear more from Sims and Brookmeyer in this evening's Jazz on Earth. They play Moton Swing and King Porter's Stomp. And we'll hear Count Basie about 15 minutes from now. Basie at Newport 1957 with Illinois Jacquette and Lester Young joining the Basie Band for 1 o'clock jump. 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I'm Tom Reaney. Nice to be with you on this Monday nights with Jazz on the Moat, which is funded by Shakespeare and Company in Lenox, presenting Shake It Up the Remix, a mashup of modern music and Shakespeare's verse, inviting audiences to sing and dance July 31st through August 3rd, shakespeare.org. Let's continue with Jeannie and Jimmy Cheatham in their Sweet Baby Blues Band. Here was Snooky Young, the trumpet soloist, on Jelly Roll Morton's classic Buddy Bolden's Blues.

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That's Emmett Cohen here on NEPM playing Buddo. That was composed by Bud Powell. He recorded the tune originally as Hallucinations. It was renamed by Miles Davis for The Birth of the Cool. And here played as Buddo by Emmett Cohen on his new release, Universal Truth. That was Yasushi Nakamura on bass and Joe Farnsworth on drums. Later tonight, we'll hear three more from the Birth of the Cool sessions, Moon Dreams, Move, and Voplicity, arranged by Gunther Schuller with Joe Lovano, the saxophone soloist, selections from the Birth of the Cool suite at about 10 o'clock tonight here on NEPM. Emmett Cohen was preceded by Winter Marsalis. He played Thelonious Monk's Break's Sake. That featured Eric Reed at the piano. That's from the album simply titled Marsalis Plays Monk. And we began that set with Jeannie Cheatham singing Buddy Bolden's blues, Snooky Young, the trumpet soloist, Jeannie Cheatham at the piano from the album Basket Full of Blues. 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About 20 minutes from now, the Norman Gage Big Band live at the 880 in Hartford. Mid-80s performances by this legendary band that played the 880 for about 5 years in the 80s. Tonight we'll hear arrangements by Norman Gage and Kent Hewitt. That's about 20 minutes from now here on NEPM. Let's continue with Count Basie here at the Newport Jazz Festival in 1957 and this thrilling performance of 1 o'clock Jump, the Basie theme song. And it was the capstone of Basie's performance that day at Newport, one that included a half a dozen songs sung by Joe Williams. And then for the capstone, 1 o'clock Jump, the Basie band was joined by several special guests, including Joe Jones on drums, Roy Eldridge, John Chubbett, and Lester Young and Eleanor Jacquette on tenor saxophones. Here's Count Basie at the piano introducing 1 o'clock Jump.

That's Bob Brookmeyer here on NEPM playing Moton Swing. That's from the album Kansas City Revisited, a session made in 1958. And then with Al Cohn and Paul Quinichette on tenor saxophones, that was Nat Pierce at the piano, Jim Hall on guitar, Edison Farmer on bass, and Ossie Johnson on drums. Then with the valve trombonist Bob Brookmeyer playing Moton Swing. That was preceded by King Porter's Stomp, the tune composed by Jelly Roll Morton. And it's one from the album Stretching Out, the 1958 album co-led by Bob Brookmeyer and Zoot Sims. Stretching Out and Kansas City Revisited, both reissued together in an album from Jazz Beat Records. We heard the Count Basie Orchestra at Newport 1957 playing 1 o'clock Jump. That thrilling performance featured Lester Young, Eleanor Jacquette, Roy Eldridge, Count Basie at the piano, and here from the album simply titled Basie at Newport. Norman Gage at the 880 is next here at 88.5 NEPM. Stay tuned for Louis Armstrong with Blues in the South and Tight Like This. And Miles Davis plays the Armstrong classic Basin Street Blues. I'm Tom Reaney. Nice to be with you on this Monday night with Jazz on the Moat, which is funded by Barrington Stage Company in Pittsfield, presenting Estate Sale now through July 25th and A Chorus Line July 15th through August 8th. Tickets at barringtonstageco.org. 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Historic-Deerfield.org. Let's continue with something very special. This is a recently discovered tape of the Norman Gage Big Band at the 880 Club in Hartford. The Gage Big Band played the 880 every other Monday night for about 5 years, 1980 through 85. And this tape includes some beautiful arrangements by Norman Gage and Kent Hewitt. We'll hear four titles from this set. And begin with a tune called Jones for Jinxies. Jinxies was a venue in Springfield where jazz was played. I saw jazz at Jinxies on a number of occasions, including a wonderful performance by Norman Gage and the late Kenny Reed about 20 years ago. Here it's at the 880 in 1985, the Norman Gage Big Band, and this is Gage's arrangement of Jones for Jinxies.

That's the Norman Gage Big Band here on NEPM, and they're at the 880 in Hartford with three titles composed and arranged by Kent Hewitt, one from Norman Gage. We heard Kent Hewitt's Bravura, preceded by We Speak the Blue and Song of Destiny, and began with Norman Gage's Jones for Jinxies. Jinxies, the former jazz club here in Springfield. And there are music by Norman Gage and his big band featuring Kent Hewitt at the piano. That was Joe Fonda on bass and Mike Duquette on drums. The trumpet section included John Schupas, Chuck Scalora, and Bob Carabillo. Saxophone section had Gil Nelson, Bob DePalma, George Sovak, and Norman Gage. Trombones included Ross Phillips and Peter McCarron. And again, Kent Hewitt at the piano. Don DePalma, the pianist, on the opening titled Jones for Jinxies. A wonderful discovery that Norman Gage has come up with, these 1985 tapes of his big band at the 880. They played the 880 every other Monday night for a five-year period, early through the mid-80s. And I had a nice conversation last week with Norman Gage, a great saxophonist who eventually played a lot of baritone. And I saw him at Jinxies with the late Kenny Reed about 20 years ago in this wonderful tape. Thanks to Matt Dwanzig for ferrying the tape to yours truly a couple of weeks ago, the Norman Gage Big Band, and a treat to hear this music from the 880 in Hartford. This is 88.5 NEPM. I'm Tom Reaney. Nice to be with you on this Monday night with Jazz on the Mode, which is funded by Jacob's Pillow, the nation's only national historic landmark dedicated to dance, presenting its annual festival in the heart of the Berkshires now through August 30th. Schedule and tickets at jacobspillow.org. Stay tuned tonight for Miles Davis. He plays bass and street blues. And with his selections from Davis's Birth of the Cool, arrangements by Gunther Schuller for Joe Lovano and the album Streams of Expression. Later tonight, Buck Hill, Joey DeFrancesco, Joe Magdarelli, and Zakai Curtis. And let's continue with Louis Armstrong. It was on this date that Louis Armstrong died in 1971, July 6th of that year, a year following the wonderful celebration of Everything Armstrong at the 1970 Newport Jazz Festival. And let's go back now to the mid-40s and the late 20s for a couple of Louis Armstrong classics. We begin with Blues in the South. This is made by a small group that has Vic Dickinson on trombone, Charlie Beal at the piano, Barney Bigard on clarinet, and the late, great Louis Armstrong trumpet and vocal. Here's singing Blues in the South.

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That's Miles Davis here on NEPM playing Basin Street Blues. The Spencer Williams classic from New Orleans, here from a session that Miles made in Los Angeles in 1963, released in the album Seven Steps to Heaven. That was Victor Feldman at the piano, Ron Carter on bass, Frank Butler on drums, George Coleman on tenor saxophone, Miles Davis on trumpet. The session made in Los Angeles, the tune Basin Street Blues. And we heard Louis Armstrong, the classic Tight Like This. That wonderful studio dialogue between Armstrong, Earl Hines, and Don Redman, a classic of Louis Armstrong and his collaborations with pianist Earl Hines in 1928, Tight Like This, preceded by Blues in the South, Louis Armstrong in 1946. Today marks the anniversary, the 55th anniversary of the death of Louis Armstrong on July 6th of 1971. 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Stay tuned tonight for Buck Hill. He plays Miles Davis's Francing. We'll hear Joey DeFrancesco with The Good Life, and Zakai Curtis plays Charlie Parker's Boost the Mooch. Curtis plays the Springfield Jazz and Roots Festival Saturday, July 11th. Let's continue with the music of Miles Davis and the Birth of the Cool, the sessions that Miles led in 1949 and 50 that became known as the Birth of the Cool. They're sessions that Gunther Schuller was a participant in. Gunther played French horn on a 1950 studio session with Miles. And Gunther Schuller made this orchestration for Joe Lovano in an album they made together called Streams of Expression. The Birth of the Cool Suite by Gunther Schuller. And the suite includes three of the titles that Miles recorded with the group back in the day, Moon Dreams, followed by Move and Amboplicity. Here with Joe Lovano on tenor saxophone and arrangements by Gunther Schuller, this is the Birth of the Cool Suite.

That's Joe Lovano here on NEPM. And then with orchestrations by Gunther Schuller, three of the works that Miles Davis introduced on The Birth of the Cool, the sessions that Miles made in 1949 and 50. The suite included Moon Dreams, a song by Johnny Mercer, followed by a Denzel Best bebop classic Move, and a tune composed by Gil Evans and published under the name Cleo Henry as Boplicity. Tenor saxophonist Joe Lovano playing the orchestrations by Gunther Schuller, here from the album Streams of Expression, and then with a band that included Tim Higgins and Barry Reese on trumpets, Larry Farrell on trombone, Steve Slagle, Ralph LaLama, and Gary Smullyan among the saxophone players. Woodwinds included Charles Russo and Michael Parloff, with James Wideman at the piano, Dennis Irwin on bass, and Louis Nash on drums. There was saxophonist Joe Lovano and the orchestrations by Gunther Schuller from the Blue Note album Streams of Expression, The Birth of the Cool Suite. I'm Tom Reaney with you on this Monday night with Jazz on the Mode here at 88.5 NEPM. Bex Taylor is in tomorrow night with Tuesday's Jazz on the Mode. I'll be back with you on Wednesday with Jazz on the Mode kicking off at 9 following the U.S. Senate primary debate between Senator Edward Markey and his challenger, Representative Seth Moulton. We'll bring you the debate at 8 o'clock Wednesday night here on NEPM. Let's continue with Buck Hill, the legendary tenor saxophonist from Washington, D.C., and hear from an album in homage to Miles Davis. The album is called Relax, and here's a nice blues that Miles introduced on his 1961 album, Someday My Prince Will Come. Here's Buck Hill playing Francing.

That's Joe Magnarelli here on NEPM playing When I Fall in Love, the movie theme composed by Victor Young. And here from Joe Magnarelli's recent release, Decidedly So. That was Joe Mags on trumpet, Steve Davis on trombone, Jeremy Menasia there at the piano, Clovis Nicholas on bass, and Rodney Green on drums. Joe Magnarelli, When I Fall in Love, from Decidedly So. Joey DeFrancesco played The Good Life. That's from his album The Philadelphia Connection, a tribute to the organist Don Patterson. And there the late Joey DeFrancesco at the Hammond B3, Paul Boldenbach on guitar, and Byron Landom on drums. From The Philadelphia Collection, Joey DeFrancesco, The Good Life. And we began that set with Buck Hill playing Miles Davis's Francing. That's from the Buck Hill album Relax. This is 88.5 NEPM. Let's continue with Zakai Curtis, the pianist here with his Grammy-winning album Cubop Lives. Zakai Curtis plays the Springfield Jazz and Roots Festival Saturday, July 11th at Court Square in downtown Springfield. The festival is free of charge. Zakai Curtis will be there with music from Cubop Lives. Here he plays Charlie Parker's Moose the Mooch.

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0: That's Akai Curtis here on NEPM playing Woody and You and Moose the Mooch, two titles from his Grammy-winning album Q-Bop Lives. Akai Curtis plays Springfield Jazz at Roots on Saturday, July 11th. 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The BBC World Service on 88.5 NEPM is generously supported by the Iqbal and Shelby Mondani Foundation. I'm Tom Meany. I'll be back with you on Wednesday nights with Jazz on Mode following the Senate primary debate at 8. 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
1: Only encourage foreign support and foreign sympathy. And also, they do have a kind of rally around the flag effect in Ukraine. They put the blame for these attacks on Putin. So is he helping his cause? I don't know. To me, it looks like desperate lashing out in many instances.
2: We've been speaking about infrastructure targets that have been hit during the course of this war. But this war has also had a devastating death toll. I was reading the latest estimates on casualties from the Center for Strategic and International Studies, and they estimate that around 1.4 million Russians have been killed or wounded since the start of this war, 500,000 on the Ukrainian side. The BBC thus far has been able to confirm the names of nearly 250,000 Russian soldiers killed. So yes, the numbers vary, but I guess when you have so many people who've died, it feels really perplexing to me to understand what it means that the momentum might be shifting or that one country might be gaining an edge over the other. I mean, these are just monumental death toll numbers we're talking about.
1: That's right. And they're going to haunt both countries for generations to come. I think the devastation, of course, has been much worse on the Ukrainian side, because not only of the casualties at the front, but the number of refugees, millions of people, especially women and children, have fled to safety in other countries. That has an enormous toll on the demographics of Ukraine, but increasingly also in Russia. Russia was facing a demographic crisis for many years before this war. And now, with a casualty rate of over a million over the course of this war, dead and wounded, that's going to affect Russia for many, many years to come. And one thing that really struck me about Putin's latest statements is that he didn't take even a moment to even acknowledge that suffering that he has caused on his own people. A million casualties means that every family has been directly impacted. And Putin did not take a moment to acknowledge that suffering and recognizing what his own people have been going through over the course of this war.
2: Well, Simon, thank you very much for spending the time to speak with us and walk us through where things stand at this moment in the war.
1: Thank you.
2: That was Simon Schuster, staff writer at The Atlantic. And folks, that's it for our show today. Thanks, as always, for tuning into The Global Story. And if you'd like to hear more from us, we are a podcast. 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
3: My name is Matt Kuskovich. I'm from Longmeadow, Massachusetts, and I used to drive a 1997 Nissan Altima. 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

0: Hello and welcome to Newsday on the BBC World Service with Anne Soy in Nairobi and Rob Young in London.
1: Leaders of the Western Military Alliance, NATO, will gather in Turkey today. There are lots of issues on the agenda, principally the wars in Ukraine and Iran and the contentious issue of military spending.
0: Also coming up, China, for a long time associated with its large population, is facing a risk of demographic collapse.
2: I think one child is enough for me and for my family, because I didn't see any necessity to have a second one.

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1: Enos has to rebuild his life.
2: That was Thomas Mukwana reporting there. And as he mentioned, the BBC did ask the South African government about Mr. Maté's case, and specifically his suggestion that he was forced to sign to agree that he would be banned from South Africa for 5 years, even though he was there legally. Well, the Department of Home Affairs has told us that it is investigating that and said that if an error was made, it would be corrected. And we will, of course, bring you any update on his case when we get it. And we've been talking an awful lot over, and not just this programme today, but also yesterday as well, about that decision by the football governing body globally, FIFA, to suspend a red card given to the American player Balogun. Donald Trump was talking about that before the US was kicked out of the tournament by that 4-1 defeat to Belgium. Let's have a listen to what he said.
3: I spoke to Johnny, who's highly respected, who's produced the most successful World Cup in history. I asked for a review because I didn't think it was a foul. And, you know, again, I'm good at this stuff. I didn't think it was a foul. I thought it was two great athletes that crashed into each other. I didn't tell him what to do. I can't tell him what to do. But and I don't believe he made the decision. I think it was a committee that made the decision.
2: The Gianni he's referring to there, of course, is Gianni Infantino, the head of FIFA, also a friend of Donald Trump as well, presented the US leader with the inaugural FIFA Peace Prize last year. And this has kicked off a major storm globally, hasn't it? People questioning
4: Indeed.
2: Whether FIFA is able to be impartial when it comes to matters involving the United States and Donald Trump in particular. It's on all of the front pages here in the UK. How big is this story where you are?
4: It's huge, especially for an organization that has all along been fighting against what is seen as political interference in football. This is not going anywhere soon. It's not going away, Rob. You can imagine, you know, all around the world, the Belgians were complaining about it yesterday. We'll see how it goes.
2: Yeah, hoping to speak to a Belgian Member of Parliament later on this edition of Newsday.
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4: Hello, welcome to Newsday on the BBC World Service with Rob Young in London and Anne Soy in Nairobi.
2: NATO is often described as the world's most successful military alliance, but as the leaders of its members convene in Turkey for the annual conference, the Western military alliance seems under severe strain.
4: And could a French appeal court put a spanner in the works for Marine Le Pen's presidential dream? Is her protege, Jordan Bardella, ready to pick up the mantle for the far-right National Rally Party?
7: I can't say bad things about Marine Le Pen because I really hope she will be the one, will be candidate. I think it's her time to be president of the French Republic. Yet Jordan Bardella has a lot of qualities. Nearly everybody in France knows Jordan Bardella, so he has his notoriety the same way that Marine Le Pen has.
2: And in the World Cup, Belgium has beaten the United States in a controversial match. More on that after a bulletin of the latest news.
8: BBC News with Roisin Hasty. Leaders of the NATO Transatlantic Alliance are gathering in Turkey for a summit. President Trump has indicated there'll be consequences for member countries that are failing to meet agreed increases in defence spending. Here's our security correspondent, Frank.

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1: So we do consider that we should give priority to food sovereignty, to agroecology, but that means protecting the local production against cheap imports.
2: And now they're facing huge, huge losses. How are the farmers coping?
1: Well, people are very much depressed, burnt out. Honestly, a lot of people are thinking of quitting the job, of doing another job, because it's difficult on a day-to-day basis. We work a lot. We don't earn a good enough income. And so it's difficult. And what we know that we need more farmers in Europe. We need more farmers in France in order to produce the food that the people need. So there is really a necessity to encourage, especially young people, to settle. And the people who are farmers should be encouraged to just stay, especially the small-scale farmers, the medium-scale farmers who are experiencing really big difficulties. So what we're saying is that France and Europe should really support, especially the small farms, and encourage generational renewal. And that goes through fair incomes, fair prices, and a stop to free trade agreements.
2: Many thanks for speaking to us, Morgan Odi there, the general coordinator of La Via Campesina and a small-scale vegetable farmer in Brittany, talking about what she's been hearing from poultry farmers who've been affected by the heat wave that has been sweeping across much of Europe, leading to huge, huge losses. You're listening to Newsday from the BBC. There's still much more to come.
3: My name is David Marlin, and I live in Northampton, Mass. 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
1: Already struggling with that. In terms of efficiency, there are certain things that it has made efficient when it comes to like pre-production, generating character sheets or getting some help with storyboards, it can be great. But in terms of outputs, if you want something unique that you can submit to awards, you cannot use AI. And that decision was not informed by quality because the image quality has not gone up. In my humble view, the image quality has actually gone down. So what informed that decision? Was it just cost saving or efficiency or I don't know.
2: And talking about cost, could you give us an idea what it costs to produce an animation film without using AI?
1: So for our animation, Uli and Tazza's African Nursery Rhymes, it's on average about $30,000 an episode, 10,000 of which just went to research alone.
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1: Genesis Owusu. And that's it for this week's Arts Hour. Thank you for your ears. And thank you to both my guests, Rohan Kaneware and Arifa Akbar. For now, from me, Nikki Bedi, studio manager Sue Mayo, and producer Kieran Birmingham, see you next week.
2: The car was my grandpa's Toyota Camry, his most prized possession, and I inherited it just a few years ago. I'm Alex Left, and on day one of my road trip, the car had been stolen. It was found in the middle of the woods. There was too much damage. It was such a loss to our family. I knew about New England Public Media's car donation program, and it was a no-brainer.
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5: Good morning. What does Graham Plattner do now? The Maine Senate candidate faces another accusation from a woman he dated. Democrats have to carry Maine to have almost any chance at winning the Senate. It's Morning Edition from NPR News. Pastor Doug Wilson is a self-described Christian nationalist who wants the U.S. to become a Christian theocracy. I'm Amy Martinez.
6: And I'm Steve Inskeep. His views were considered fringe, but today are entering the mainstream, and he talks with Leila Fadel this hour. Also, how can New Jersey's governor keep a promise to control electricity prices? And as America turns 250, we visit Sutter's Mill, where a gold discovery in 1848 transformed the United States. It's Tuesday, July 7th. This day in 1898, President William McKinley signed a resolution annexing Hawaii. The news is next.
7: Live from NPR News in Washington, I'm Dave Mattingly. President Trump is on his way to Turkey for this week's NATO summit. The meetings in Ankara come as the U.S. and Iran are negotiating over the future of Tehran's nuclear program. The summit also follows the Pentagon's announcement that it's conducting a six-month review of U.S. forces in Europe. The president has been critical of some NATO allies for not helping the U.S. in its war with Iran, specifically Britain, France, Germany, Italy, and Spain, for not allowing American forces to use their bases for attacks. French President Emmanuel Macron is said to be safe after explosions were reported in Syria's capital, Damascus. That's where Macron is meeting with the country's president. That's according to Macron's office. The blast occurred near the Four Seasons Hotel in the capital. The death toll in Venezuela continues going up following last month's powerful earthquakes. They struck less than a minute apart, leaving widespread destruction. John Otis has more from Caracas.
8: The quakes that struck on June 24th have left more than 3,500 people dead, according to the latest official figures. Around Caracas, posters taped to trees and lampposts show photos of some of the thousands who are still missing. Legions of families who lost their homes are staying in temporary shelters in parks and plazas. Some of the displaced, like Wilfredo Delgado, sneak back into their condemned buildings to fetch supplies and take showers, despite government warnings. After returning safely from his eighth-floor apartment, Delgado says government inspectors overreacted by blocking it off. This building is still strong, he says. It's still intact. For NPR News, I'm John Otis in Caracas.
7: There are growing calls on Capitol Hill for Maine Democratic Senate candidate Graham Plattner to drop out of the race. It follows a report in Politico, as NPR's Sam Gringlass reports.
9: In a statement, Senate Minority Leader Chuck Schumer and Senator Kirsten Gillibrand, the Democratic Senatorial Campaign Committee chair, call the allegations incredibly disturbing and say the DSCC will not invest in the Maine Senate race if Plattner remains on the ballot. That's after Politico reported the account of a woman who dated Plattner. She alleges he entered her home uninvited and intoxicated and forced her to have sex despite her saying no. NPR has not independently verified the allegation. Plattner denies it categorically. If Plattner exits the race by July 13th, Maine's

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0: with an order from the country's highest court, sparking widespread criticism just months before elections. The government says the court does not have authority in the case. Critics say the government is disregarding norms. NPR's Carrie Kahn reports.
1: Israel's president called the government's disregard for the court's order a, quote, red line that must not be crossed. One that is harming the very core of national unity, he said. One opposition lawmaker accused Prime Minister Benjamin Netanyahu of, quote, declaring war on democratic Israel. The case at the heart of the potential constitutional crisis involves an Israeli agency overseeing broadcast TV and radio. Nearly all its regulators stepped down under pressure from the government. The High Court said the regulatory agency could still operate despite the mass resignations. The government informed the court Sunday it would not follow the order. Carrie Kahn, NPR News, Tel Aviv.
0: Belgium last night ended America's World Cup dreams with a 4-1 victory in Seattle. The game started off amid the controversial inclusion of Flo Balogun for the U.S. After President Trump's appeal of his suspension to FIFA's president, the Belgium team will now advance to play against Spain on Friday. I'm Louise Schiavone, NPR News, Washington.
2: And for NEPM News, I'm Nirvani Williams. Good morning. The Hadley Fire Department will be fully staffed to an 11-member force, the Daily Hampshire Gazette reports, with at least two firefighters on duty at all times by the end of July. This is due to voters passing a proposition tax cap override this spring. And more than 4,000 nurses at Brigham and Women's Hospitals are expected to strike for one day on Wednesday unless new labor agreements are reached. Final bargaining sessions were held late last week without any progress, with members of the Massachusetts Nurses Association citing wages and healthcare contributions as the main sticking points. Brigham and Women's nurse Michael Shuley says negotiators representing hospital management have been proposing a 0% wage increase.
3: Meanwhile, we're at the front line saving lives, and there are pencil pushers who say that you guys are doing just fine the way you are. Meanwhile, the cost of health insurance has gone up, which that's something else that we're really fighting for.
2: More than 400 Mass General Brigham home care clinicians are expected to strike for 7 days starting Wednesday as well. The hospital system says they take the move to go on strike seriously, and they're ready to keep providing care to patients. This is 88.5 NEPM. It's 6:07.
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4: And for NEPM, I'm Nirvani Williams. Coming up, the U.S. is out of the World Cup after a tough 4-1 loss to Belgium in the round of 16. More on that story is ahead as Morning Edition continues. Funded by Mass Humanities, presenting a second year of Smithsonian Museum on Main Street, including The Renegade Revolutionary, The Life and Times of Charles Lee, at the Lee Library on July 9th, masshumanities.org/events. 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

0: and insisted on Hamas's disarmament as the way forward. Anas Bobo, NPR News, Gaza.
1: A new advanced tech bereavement service is cropping up in South Korea. Tech startups have begun offering short simulated videos of deceased relatives. The companies creating these videos say all they need is a few pictures and short voice samples of the late loved ones, along with a script to animate a video that looks and sounds like the departed. Some experts say there's multiple ethical, psychological, and legal issues to unpack. This hour, Dow futures are up. I'm Louise Schiavone, NPR News.
2: And for NEPM News, I'm Nirvani Williams. Good morning. Drivers who speed through certain work zones in Connecticut are now being ticketed. WSHU's Molly Ingram reports the warning period for the state's Know the Zone program is over. The Hadley Fire Department will be fully staffed to an 11-member force. The Daily Hampshire Gazette reports with at least two firefighters on duty at all times by the end of July. This is due to voters passing a Proposition tax cap override this spring. And a Springfield animal shelter is partnering with a Western Mass veterinary clinic after a highly contagious disease for cats and dogs broke out in the shelter's building. According to Mass Live, the Thomas J. O'Connor's Animal Control and Adoption Center was able to form this partnership after previously announcing it would temporarily suspend its dog and cat adoptions earlier this week. 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It's 7:07.
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1: And for NEPM, I'm Nirvani Williams. Ahead, NATO leaders are meeting this week in Turkey, a longtime member of the alliance.
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3: 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On Wednesday evening, we will bring you all the questions, answers, and rebuttals as these two politicians vie for your vote. I'm Executive Editor of NEPM News, Elizabeth Roman, and I'll join the panel questioning the candidates. 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
1: You're listening to NEPM. Good morning. I'm Nirvani Williams. Patchy fog this morning with some showers. Looks like we're going to have a classic rainy day here. Highs near 70. Tonight, the rain slows. It'll be partly cloudy with lows in the lower 60s. And tomorrow will be sunny with highs in the upper 70s. But right now, it's 62 degrees in Springfield and Amherst, 63 degrees in Greenfield, and 60 degrees in Great Barrington. 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

0: Good morning. President Trump arrives in Turkey today for the annual NATO summit. The president is friends with Turkey's leader, a reliable part of NATO, who also made his country less democratic. It's Morning Edition from NPR News.
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0: 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I'm Louise Schiavone, NPR News, Washington.
1: And for NEPM News, I'm Nirvani Williams. Good morning. Ask any New Englander where the region's best food is, and they'll point you to Boston, Portland, maybe Providence, but rarely New Hampshire. 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
1: 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And the Massachusetts State House plans to vote tomorrow on a $425 million economic development package that has some of Governor Maura Healey's priorities while adding a slew of new housing and transportation policy ideas. 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It's 8:07.
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1: And for NEPM, I'm Nirvani Williams. Coming up, the U.S. is out of the World Cup after a tough 4-1 loss to Belgium in the round of 16. More on that story is ahead as Morning Edition continues, funded by Mass Humanities, presenting a second year of Smithsonian Museum on Main Street, including The Renegade Revolutionary, The Life and Times of Charles Lee, at the Lee Library on July 9th, masshumanities.org/events. 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
2: 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We'll speak with NBC Sports Boston Trenny Casey's about the World Cup, CNN's John King on politics, but first, you can weigh in on the biggest news of the day via call or text. 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
1: And in the weather, patchy fog this morning with some showers. Looks like we're going to have a classic rainy day here. Highs near 70. Tonight, the rain slows. It'll be partly cloudy with lows in the lower 60s. And tomorrow will be sunny with highs in the upper 70s. But right now, it's 62 degrees in Springfield and Amherst, 64 degrees in Greenfield, and 61 degrees in Great Barrington. This is 88.5 NEPM. It's 821.

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1: She can run, but she can't run because she set herself this condition that she can only run if she's completely free in her actions. So I think what we're going to have to do now is wait for Marine Le Pen, Jordan Bardella to have some kind of crisis meeting and see what they say. My deep gut feeling is that she will say, I can't do it if this is the condition. I can't campaign with an electronic tag. Therefore, it will be Jordan Bardella, her young protege, who takes over. But I don't know that.
2: President Trump has arrived in Turkey for a crunch NATO summit expected to focus on supporting Ukraine as Russia increases missile attacks. At a preliminary meeting of NATO leaders, President Zelensky called for Europe to produce more of its own defences against Russia.
3: Europe needs its own effective anti-ballistic systems and missiles. And this work is already underway. And I urge all of you and all our partners to give it the attention it deserves. And this cannot wait until 2030 or beyond. Europe needs affordable, mass-produced anti-ballistic systems as soon as possible.
2: Ukraine's intelligence service says the suspect in last week's bombing in Monaco has been found dead near the capital, Kyiv. The SBU said the Ukrainian woman, Anastasia Berezovska, had gunshot wounds to her head. The Monaco attack injured the Ukrainian-born oligarch Vadim Yermolaev, his partner, and his son. Sarah Rainsford reports from Kyiv.
4: The SBU statement said two men had been detained on suspicion of her murder. One of them is a serving officer with Ukrainian military intelligence. He has reportedly confessed and is said to have a torture chamber in his basement. The SBU said investigators had been led to the suspects and the body because the woman had contacted them when she returned from Monaco and both had made transfers to her bank accounts. The motive for trying to assassinate the businessman, Vadim Yermolaev, still isn't clear.
2: Fighting in the Sudanese city of El Obeid is disrupting the delivery of life-saving aid, leaving families at risk of extreme hunger. Jan Egeland of the Norwegian Refugee Council says local responders have been risking their lives to deliver supplies at night after drones hit humanitarian convoys. BBC News.
5: PM News. I'm Nirvani Williams. Good morning. Celtics president of basketball operations Brad Stevens says trading star player Jaylen Brown to the Philadelphia 76ers will keep the team competitive going forward. Speaking to the press Monday for the first time since last week's trade, Stevens says he also realizes a lot of people disagree with the move. Still, he praised Paul George, the player Philly is sending to Boston in exchange, along with some draft picks.
6: Can I tell you exactly what's going to happen? No. We're excited about Paul. We're excited about a lot of our young guys. We're excited about the depth of our group. We're excited about our very best players. And we are. We think we've got a good team, and we think we've got a lot of options moving forward.
5: The Celtics will now have to move forward without Brown for the first time in 10 seasons. And dozens of tall ships will arrive this week for Sail Boston 2026. WBUR's Eve Zukoff reports organizers are expecting more than 4 million people at the event.
7: More than 60 tall ships will assemble off the coast of Massachusetts by Friday. The main event comes Saturday, when the ships parade through the harbor, tying up in berths around Boston. The day will end with a fireworks show. Sail Boston's TK Skandarian said they're anticipating good weather, but wind over 20 knots, fog, and visibility of less than a mile could be a problem.
8: We do have a heavy weather contingency plan that we're working with the city of Boston on right now for if there's lightning, if there's any sort of storms that would disrupt, and we're determining places of refuge.
7: Officials are urging visitors to come via public transit. For the New England News Collaborative, I'm Eve Zukoff.
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0: Tune to 88.5 NEPM for the Senate primary debate between Senator Ed Markey and his challenger, Representative Seth Moulton. On Wednesday evening, we will bring you all the questions, answers, and rebuttals as these two politicians vie for your vote. I'm Executive Editor of NEPM News, Elizabeth Roman, and I'll join the panel questioning the candidates. 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

0: 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We'll speak with NBC Sports Boston Trenny Casey's about the World Cup, CNN's John King on politics. 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
2: The car was my grandpa's Toyota Camry, his most prized possession, and I inherited it just a few years ago. 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
1: I'm Jim Browdy, head on BPR and GBH and NEPM, live from the library. Another day, new sexual assault allegations against Maine Senate hopeful Graham Plattner. This one's about rape. Should he drop out or keep going and fight for a Democratic Senate majority? Plus, should the "but then there's Trump" defense be used? Call or text. Then it's CNN's John King and the political fallout from everything, and Sports Authority Trini Casey on the U.S. men's soccer team's spectacular loss.
2: I'm Marjorie Egan. In the second hour, it's the ACLU's Carol Rose on what the latest Supreme Court decisions mean for voting rights and trans athletes. Then we bring you an exclusive interview with Reflecting Pool Algae. We'll end the show with vacation and our technology addictions. 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
4: Live from NPR News in Washington, I'm Louise Schiavone. A new allegation of sexual assault reported Monday in Politico has shaken the campaign of the Maine Democrat seeking to unseat Republican Senator Susan Collins. Graham Plattner is denying accusations of sexual assault by a woman he dated. Plattner's accuser, Jenny Rassicot, says on the night when the alleged assault occurred, she had asked Plattner not to come to her house.
5: I heard a noise outside my door. And then he came in. He just came into my house. It was unlocked. I live in an area where you don't usually have to lock your doors. I do now. He came in and I realized, okay, he didn't listen. He's in my home.
4: Rassicot spoke to CNN's Jake Tapper. Several Democrats have withdrawn their endorsements, including top Senate Democrat Chuck Schumer. Plattner says he is considering what his next step should be. President Trump at this hour is in Ankara, Turkey for a NATO summit. A top focus among the allies will continue to be the war between Russia and Ukraine. As the week began, a Russian missile and drone attack on Kyiv and the surrounding region left almost two.
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1: Explosions rocked Syria's capital, Damascus, this morning, injuring 18 people, according to Syrian officials. The bombs went off near the hotel where French President Emmanuel Macron held morning meetings on his official visit to Syria. He'll be traveling on to the NATO summit. Prince Harry has lost a privacy lawsuit against a British tabloid newspaper. He'd sued the publisher of the Daily Mail newspaper over claims of unlawful information gathering. NPR's Fatima Al-Kassab reports.
2: The verdict came as Prince Harry, who is King Charles's younger son, began a week-long visit to his home country. Harry, along with other high-profile claimants, including Elton John, had accused the publisher of the Daily Mail newspaper of privacy invasions, including bugging phone lines and obtaining personal health records. Earlier this year, he gave emotional testimony in the trial, saying the press intrusion had made his wife Meghan's life an absolute misery. Today, a judge in London ruled against the prince, saying the allegations required more evidence to be proven. The publishers of the Daily Mail called the ruling a magnificent vindication of their journalism. Fatima Al-Kassab, NPR News.
1: This is NPR. International trade officials say a projectile has hit a tanker traveling south out of the Strait of Hormuz to the Gulf of Oman, and the tanker has caught fire. The United Kingdom Maritime Trade Operation says there's been no environmental impact. Iranian state television said the liquefied natural gas tanker came under attack after ignoring warnings. Hamas says it's dissolving its civilian-led governing body. The move comes as Israeli troops push deeper into Gaza, where they now control nearly 70% of the territory. NPR's Anas Baba has more.
3: The announcement by Hamas dissolves the body that's run Gaza's day-to-day affairs, from public hospitals to garbage collection, since the group won elections nearly 20 years ago. The move by Hamas appears to be an attempt to pressure Israel to move forward with President Trump's peace plan, while not addressing stalled talks on the decommissioning of weapons in Gaza and Israeli troop withdrawal. Hamas says civil servants will continue to carry out essential public services until a committee of independent Palestinian technocrats takes over, as Trump's plan calls for. But the committee's members are in neighboring Egypt, and Israel's blocked them from entering Gaza. Israeli Foreign Minister Gideon Sa'ar called the move of Hamas a trick and insisted on Hamas's disarmament as the way forward. Anas Bobo, NPR News, Gaza.
1: A third heat wave is moving over parts of Europe. Temperatures are expected to climb as much as 18 degrees Fahrenheit above average. Forest fires have erupted in southern France and the Pyrenees bordering Spain. I'm Louise Schiavone, NPR News.
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5: This is 88.5 NEPM. Patchy fog this morning with some showers, highs near 70. Tonight, the rain slows. It'll be partly cloudy with lows in the lower 60s. This is 88.5 NEPM.
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6: Houston Brody, I am Marjorie Egan. 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Thank you. At 12:30 or so, very special, Jim. We are going to be joined live here at the Boston Public Library by the algae from the D.C. reflecting pool.
7: By the way, I've spoken to a bunch of friends about it. Most of them think this is a career ender for you and me. 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
6: We're hoping for the best.
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6: Okay. Tomorrow at noon, the mayor of Boston will join us for July's edition of Ask the Mayor. Michelle will be with us here at the library from noon to 1. Good morning, Jim.
7: Hey there, Marjorie. So in perhaps the least surprising development of the 2026 midterm so far, Graham Plattner has been credibly accused of sexual assault again, this time rape. He repeatedly told the media, the public, his supporters that no other scandal would emerge after the news broke about him sexting women outside his marriage and after

0: We wanted to challenge our fellows to immerse themselves in the community before they got here because, you know, the Sound Walk has been such an exciting part of the festival and a great way for them to get to know the history of the area.
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0: My name is Andrew Morehouse. I live in Williamsburg, Massachusetts. I had a clunker of a Honda Civic. I can't even remember how old it was. What I usually do when my car dies on me is I get it towed down to the local junkyard and I get about $300 for it. 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
2: This is 88.5 NEPM. Patchy fog this morning with some showers, highs near 70. Tonight the rain slows. It'll be partly cloudy with lows in the lower 60s. This is 88.5 NEPM.
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5: I'm Robin Young. It's Here and Now. And Democrats across the country have been waiting to hear, what will Graham Plattner do? The Maine Democratic Senate candidate in this important race in Maine to unseat the Republican Susan Collins has said that charges of rape revealed yesterday are categorically false. He is reevaluating, but his supporters are dropping away. A woman Plattner was dating in 2021 came forward yesterday with a detailed rape accusation. Even progressive Senators Liz Warren and Ro Khanna have withdrawn support. And there are deadlines to be met to line up another candidate. Kevin Miller is the State House correspondent for Maine Public. Kevin, welcome.
6: Thank you for having me, Robin.
5: A lot going on in your little state. Remind us the deadlines here that we referred to.
6: Yeah, there certainly is a lot going on. Yeah. So if Graham Plattner should decide to step down, there's a process that's in place, but it's kind of ambiguous and it's kind of hard to know exactly what's going to happen. So the state law only says that a political committee can put forward a replacement nominee if the withdrawal takes place before 5 p.m. next Monday. So that's on July 13th. Mm-hmm. The committee then has 2 weeks, so until July 27th, to make that selection. But the process is entirely left open to the party. And that's kind of a lot of the speculation right now as to what's going to happen if and when Plattner does decide to step down.
5: Well, there are reports that he's leveraging his exit with the Maine Democratic Party. Do we know more about that?

0: Live from NPR News in Boston, I'm Steve Brown. The British military says three tankers were struck today in the Strait of Hormuz in the latest attacks targeting vessels moving through the narrow mouth of the Persian Gulf. The United Kingdom Maritime Trade Operations Center says a third ship was hit by a drone in the critical oil shipping waterway, sustained minor damage with no one injured, and continued on its way. The center says two other tankers were attacked earlier in the day. Prince Harry's final lawsuit against the British tabloids has ended in defeat. A judge ruled today that Harry failed to prove his privacy invasion claims against the Daily Mail's publisher. The judge said there was a realistic possibility the news came from legitimate sources. The publisher called it an overwhelming victory. The decision leaves a mixed legacy for Harry's legal battles with the press. A Paris appeals court has cleared the way for far-right leader Marine Le Pen to possibly run for the French presidency next year. However, she must wear an electronic bracelet, which she has said is a no-go. The court found Le Pen guilty of embezzlement, but softened the ban on her holding elected office. 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
1: On the next Fresh Air, after Paul McCartney wrote a song John Lennon rejected, it was recorded by the duo Peter and Gordon. That song, A World Without Love, went to number one. Peter Asher will talk about his music, discovering James Taylor, launching Carole King's performing career, producing Linda Ronstadt, and the new documentary about him. Join us.

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Peter and Gordon went on to have other hits, including Nobody I Know, I Don't Want to See You Again, and I Go to Pieces. After the duo split up, in 1968, Peter became the first A&R man at the Beatles' new Apple record label. The first person he signed was James Taylor, who had never recorded before. Peter didn't stay long at Apple. He moved to L.A., produced and managed Taylor, and helped turn him into a star. He introduced Taylor to Carole King and launched King's performing career. He produced and managed Linda Ronstadt. Other artists he produced over the years include Randy Newman, Cher, Neil Diamond, Morrissey, Diana Ross, Elton John, Bonnie Raitt, Barbara Streisand, Robin Williams, and Steve Martin. Wow, that's really a phenomenal list. Pete Asher is part of other important moments in music history. Peter co-owned the gallery where John first met Yoko while her work was on exhibit there. Peter was unintentionally responsible for Mick Jagger meeting Marianne Faithfull, which began their romance. In addition to the many Grammys his artists won, he won three producing Grammys, and in 19-

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0: Today on the Fabulous 413, two festivals and the theater between them.
1: In Springfield, we're returning to our Rudy Dreams with the Pioneer Valley Ska Festival. Bands will venture to 52 Sumner in Springfield for 2 days of skanking ska and ska punk goodness. We'll hear from one of those 30 performers, Futon Lasagna, as well as organizer Eric Coles about picking up the beat in this corner of the valley.
0: In Florence, the 17th Etchings Festival is bringing contemporary composers of many genres to the area to hone their craft and have it performed by the musicians in the Etche Ensemble as well. The festival hosts 4 days of performances at both Bombix and Look Park, and we'll speak with founder John Aylward and visiting performer Pandelis Karayorgis of Boston jazz outfit Surface of Sphere.
1: And in a less music-oriented occasion, Silverthorne Theater opens the second production of their summer season this weekend, which will be their last on the Hampshire College campus. We speak with director Ezekiel Baskin and others from the show Deep Blue Sound about this community environmental story and where the summer will take them in the coming years.
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2: Live from NPR News in Washington, I'm Lakshmi Singh. Congressional support is collapsing for Maine oysterman and Senate candidate Graham Plattner following a sexual assault allegation reported by Politico. Fellow progressive Vermont Senator Bernie Sanders is among the last politicians to, or the latest politicians to, urge Plattner, a Democrat, to drop out of the race in Maine, which the Democratic Party sees as a key path to winning back the U.S. Senate in November. Maine Public's Kevin Miller spoke with NPR's Here and Now about what happens next.
3: So the state law only says that a political committee can put forward a replacement nominee if the withdrawal takes place before 5 p.m. next Monday. So that's on July 13th. Mm-hmm. The committee then has 2 weeks, so until July 27th, to make that selection. But the process is entirely left open to the party. And that's kind of a lot of the speculation right now as to what's going to happen if and when Plattner does decide to step down.
2: Politico had published a report in which Jenny Rasico accuses Plattner of sexually assaulting her in 2021. Plattner denied the allegation. A high-rise under construction in Midtown Manhattan is at risk of collapse. Mayor Zoran Mamdani says bricks were falling this morning from the former Pfizer building near Grand Central Terminal.
4: Two structural columns have buckled, in addition to multiple cracks and sagging floors. The building remains unstable. Since arriving on scene, we have witnessed additional movement in one of the compromised columns.
2: Mamdani says that and other tall buildings in the area, as well as a school with about 400 students, have been evacuated. Streets around the site are also closed to pedestrians. The pharmaceutical company's former global headquarters was being converted into a more than 1,500-unit residential complex. Far-right leader Marine Le Pen says she will run for president of France next year and legally challenge her embezzlement conviction. A French appeals court has cleared the way for Le Pen to run, but is requiring her to wear an electronic tag. NPR's Eleanor Beardsley reports.
5: Most people expected a clearer decision. If the lower court verdict was fully upheld, Le Pen was to be barred from politics for 5 years. But the court gave her a suspended sentence and 1 year with an electronic bracelet. If she'd been declared ineligible, her National Rally Party's number two, Jordan Bardella, was to be the candidate for president. The 30-year-old politician is very popular, especially with young people. Others call him an empty suit who lacks experience. Le Pen is a shrewd politician with decades of experience, but a guilty verdict on her head. The National Rally now faces a difficult choice at a time when it's never been so popular and has a real chance at the presidency. Eleanor Beardsley, NPR News, Paris.
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6: And this is NEPM News. Good afternoon, I'm Phil Bishop. Massachusetts Governor Maura Healey held a meeting today with members of the state's nursing union and the state's largest hospital system on the eve of what could be a historic nursing strike. More than 4,000 nurses at Brigham and Women's Hospital are primed for a one-day strike tomorrow after months of stalled negotiations with hospital group Mass General Brigham. A spokesperson says the governor wants both sides to reach a compromise ahead of the strike so as to not disrupt patient care. A coalition of Western Mass business leaders are urging the Small Business Administration to reopen a branch office in Springfield. Members of various local chambers of commerce and the Western Massachusetts Economic Development Council sent a letter to the agency today saying that without a dedicated SBA office, the business community is losing out on resources that help them operate in the region. And ask any New Englander where the region's best food is, and they'll point you to Boston, Portland, maybe Providence, but rarely New Hampshire. But that could be changing. Last month, Evan Hennessy became the first New Hampshire chef to win a National James Beard Award, one of the culinary world's highest honors. Hennessy specializes in what he calls progressive New England cuisine built on local ingredients.
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0: Welcome to the Fabulous 413. I'm Khalees Smith.
1: And I'm Monty Belmonte. Later in the show, 30 bands worth of hot skankin' action as we chat with folks about the upcoming Pioneer Valley Ska Festival at 52 Sumner in Springfield.
0: And another festival is coming to Florence with 4 days of new works performed at Look Park and Bombic Center for Arts and Equity as we also explore the Etchings Festival.
1: But before we look at all of the festival goings on, a bit of theater from one of the companies that's maintained a summer production presence here in Western Mass.
0: Silverthorne Theater Company is a small professional theater company engaging artists and audiences in the conversations of our time with bold, intimate theater. They serve the culturally vibrant and ecologically beautiful Connecticut River Valley region of Western Mass.
1: Founded in 2014 by David Rowland and Lucinda Kidder, they quickly won acclaim as one of the top companies in Western Mass, while also expanding from their original home base of the Greenfield area to perform throughout the valley.
0: Silverthorne Theater Company produces 5 shows a year, a February cabaret, 2 spring theater, Thursday play readings focused on the work of Valley players, and 2 main stage summer productions that this year, as in previous ones for the last time, will be presented in Hampshire College's Black Box Theater in Amherst.
1: With us to talk about their upcoming production of Deep Blue Sound, our director and board president, Ezekiel Baskin, and actors Gina Kaufman and Imani Bebold. Thanks so much for coming into the Fabulous 413 today.
9: Yay, thanks for having us.
10: Very excited.
11: Happy to be here.
10: Before we get into the sad part about losing your theater and that relationship, talk to us about this particular production. What is Deep Blue Sound about? What was important about making it a part of this summer season? Ezekiel.
11: Yeah, I love this play. This is one of my favorite scripts that I've read in the recent years, and I feel so lucky to be directing it. It's really a celebration of community, and it tells the stories of interconnected people on an island in the Pacific Northwest, which has some real resemblance to our rural communities here in Western Mass.
12: Except no beach.
11: And the interconnected stories of these residents of the island as they deal with love and loss and coming together to find the whales who come every year to their island and have stopped showing up. And it's very funny. It's kind of uproarious in its depiction of community meetings and people coming together and people missing each other. And I'm just delighted that we're sharing it. And it feels like a really fitting show to close out our season.
1: The playwright is Abe Kugler. Tell us a little bit about Abe Kugler.
11: Abe Kugler is fascinating. He writes these dialogue that is unlike what I've read anywhere else. He really captures how people speak in a group together, the ways they overlap each other, the sort of odd non sequiturs that they take. And he's very up and coming. He's written a number of plays that have had New York premieres in the last few years. And as far as I know, his work has not been produced in Western Mass before. So we're really excited to be bringing this play. And he has somewhat of a local connection, too, because he's been teaching in Vermont for the last couple of years.
10: I believe you when you say he writes more like people speak as opposed to people who are like, Mehmet writes like people speak. And I'm like, who speaks like that? No one. So halting. So weird.
1: Yeah. Although I appreciate that as well. But speaking of teaching, Gina Kaufman, you're a teacher at UMass, right?
9: Yes, I am.
1: Tell us what you do there.
9: I teach acting and directing. And in fact, I've been just directing for the last 15 years. And even before that, I wasn't doing a lot of acting. So it is so, it's fun. It's wonderful. It's terrifying. to be acting, and I am playing Mayor Annie, who is one of the islanders who is not exactly the mayor. She's the symbolic mayor because they have a fundraiser every year. So she was elected only because the Humane Society that she was representing got the most dollar bills. But she's taken it as Mayor Annie. I am taking things as far as I can. I'm going to find those whales. I'm going to lead this community to new places. And I'm not going to listen to other people's ideas.
12: Sounds like nonviolent Jaws. Yeah. Very proactive and mayor with bravado.
9: Yes.
12: So what is it like to direct a director, Ezekiel Baskin, and one that teaches directing?
9: Ezekiel's been my assistant multiple times.
10: Yes, including, I do believe, the last time that we had you on.
9: That's right, the amateurs, right.
11: Yeah, it's been really fun. I actually have loved directing Gina because I feel like since we've collaborated so much, we have a lot of shared language around directing. So I feel like I can give a note and you take it pretty immediately. And we're able to kind of... There's a lot in this play about kind of reading each other's minds and sort of hearing each other's thoughts. And I feel like we have some of that, which is really delightful. Yeah. And there's a lot of sort of directors in the room. Our lighting designer also has a history as a director. Some of the other actors have directed too. So it's a very boisterous and thrilling room of lots of ideas generating at all times. And lots of delightful chaos, which some of which you'll see on stage if you come see the show.
12: And the show is Deep Blue Sound. It's July 16th through 26th at Hampshire College in the Emily Dickinson Hall. And we are joined in the studio here by the board president and director of the play, Ezekiel Baskin, as well as Gina Kaufman and Imani Biebold. Imani, tell us about who you play in this.
13: I play a darling 24-5-year-old named Allie. And she is struggling, like most 20-somethings, to figure out what it is that she wants. And also moving back home to be with her mom. And oh my gosh, what a nightmare that can be. But also what a beautiful thing it can be. She's trying to figure out what it is that she's doing back on this island. And the way she goes about it is... It's really pure, and it's also just, it's funny at times, and it's touching. Mm-hmm. It's touching. There's something about her relationship with her mom that I think most people can relate to. The ways we reach for connection and sometimes really struggle to understand each other. But just having that, you know, rupture sometimes and rigidity give way to just some really tender moments.
10: In the blurb, it's mentioned that this is sort of an ecological our town. Mm. I'm going to start with Imani and we'll walk through, but talk about the environment as its own character as part of this show, because like in that, clearly like what's going on ecologically is something that is hanging over every conversation or every interaction that is a part of this show.
13: If you think of this show as a tapestry, each of the characters is a thread that paints this picture, and there's something about the natural world that is a reflection of all of the struggle and also just kind of beauty and beautiful chaos that is our human interaction and our human world. And there's moments in the script where animals are depicted and they are animals that are grouped animals, like a family of whales and a flock of birds, and that reflection of what it means to be connected. It's a synergy. I don't know. It's a character, and it's also a reflection of the characters themselves.
12: Ezekiel?
11: Yeah, that was beautifully said. And I think the play is also very oceanic, like the way in which the scenes kind of overlap each other. It feels almost like waves on the shore. And I also think it's very human and it's very ecological. So at the beginning of the play, the characters are sort of telling us what the play is about, and it's about the whales, and it's sort of about us, the people. And so thinking about that interplay and the humor that arises too in the interplay between humans trying to understand the natural world, trying to understand why haven't the whales shown up, and maybe assigning some human motivations to the whales. Is it real?
13: Absolutely. Dreaming of them, wanting to hug them.
11: Mm-hmm. Can you hug a whale?
13: How do you hug a whale?
10: Very carefully, and preferably with breathing apparatus.
9: They say you have to ask for consent.
13: Yes.
11: And how do you ask for consent? And it winds on from there.
10: It does.
12: What's your take on the ecological themes in this, Gina?
9: Well, I really appreciate plays like this that have something really deep and important to me in our world that are not didactic. So we're understanding in new ways, I think, what it means to not be separate from the earth, but of the earth, as Mayor Annie says at one point, we are of the earth in her way. But we're understanding it in these ways that highlight relationships and humor and misunderstandings. But at the same time, all of a sudden you get whomped by, oh, I never thought about it that way. That's what it would mean to miss this species that you love. So I love the way that it, because of all the layering, things just will land on me even now as I'm listening in new ways, or as I'm speaking as Annie, I suddenly go, oh, I just said something really real.
12: The play is Deep Blue Sound. We talked about how the whales have yet to arrive on this island. Mm-hmm. I'm imagining from a production standpoint that makes it easier than having whales arrive.
9: There is a whale in the show.
12: Oh, there is. Mm-hmm. We will.
9: That's all I'm going
10: to
9: say.
10: Did you borrow a carcass from you?
12: I was going
9: to
12: call.
9: I'm not going
13: to
9: tell.
13: You'll have to come and see.
10: I have a lot of bones in a bone.
12: How about whaling for Godot?
10: No, don't encourage him.
12: But the other sad reality of this, well, a couple really. Silverthorne Theater, both of its founders have now passed away. Mm-hmm. I got to know both of them over the years. Mm-hmm. And now you're the director of Silverthorne Theater, Ezekiel, or who?
11: Well, I would say we're collaborative.
12: Yeah, there's a board, right? You have some fancy title.
11: I am board president. But board I'd president. Say we're really a deeply collaborative company. Uh-huh. So one of the things that's really fun about Silverthorne is the way that we as a board lead together and make decisions together. So together we decide on the season. We have a season selection committee. We have a personnel committee that staffs all the shows. So it really is a co-led enterprise. And that's been really, it was an experiment when we sort of shifted mm-hmm. from Lucinda as the managing director to this co-led model. And it's been really lovely. I think it creates more thoughtful decision-making, and it's also just lets us be in relationship to each other more deeply. Like, I feel really close with the other board members, and like, we're able to have meetings where there's often like laughter and tears and just like a real sense of personal connection that I think then like undergirds the work that we're making. Mm-hmm. So that's one of the things that's been really exciting about this shift in the last few years to this collaborative model.
12: Mm. Gina, do you have something you want to add?
9: Oh, just that I was really nervous when we went to this model. I thought, I've worked in a lot of theater companies, and there's an artistic director or a managing artistic director. And so I was wary about how this would work. And honestly, Ezekiel was very persuasive, and it has been beautiful to realize that it is actually okay to not have somebody who's the top person in our company, that we actually are a working board and we make collaborative decisions together.
12: Imani, is this your first interaction with Silverthorne, or have you done things with Silverthorne in the past?
14: No, I was, oh gosh, how many?
11: 2 years ago?
14: It was 2 years ago that I kind of stumbled into Silverthorne's embrace. I was asked to be a stand-in for an actor who could no longer be part of the production. It was like a week before opening, Bull Rusher, written by Isa Davis. It was, and it was such a beautiful opportunity to work with Ezekiel, and at the time, our
13: director for that show, the energy that Silverthorne brings to a stage, I want to call it, like, it's call to action theater. I don't know, like, yeah. That's, and how do I describe that? But there's something so deeply grounded in wanting to collaborate and wanting to depict, I think, humanity and just the human experience in its rawest form, and it's, and in a really, really fun way too. It's just every show that I've seen since doing that, it's mm-hmm. it's all of those things in one. And so, no, this is not my first, and hopefully not the last.
10: Hopefully not.
11: And yeah. Just to say too that when you stepped in as Bull Rusher in Bull Rusher as the
13: teacher.
11: Yes.
13: Sorry, in that show. Word.
11: Central character.
12: That's a big step in.
13: Pretty, it was yeah. a big step.
11: It was pretty incredible yeah. to witness. Yeah. Just a sec.
9: Yeah. And now Dana Harrison, who's playing Imani's mother in the show, who I worked with at Shakespeare and Company. I'm just thinking of different connections. Mm-hmm. Her daughter has worked with us at Silverthorne mm-hmm. and yes. was my student at UMass.
13: And so, I went to school with her,
9: and
13: too.
9: Yeah, yeah, so there's a lot of interconnections.
12: Oh, the incestuous theater community. Western Massachusetts.
10: So you can bring the community you already feel on yeah. stage is yeah. the answer mm-hmm. to that. Yes. Speaking of putting on theater and community, you've been performing your summer works at Hampshire, and this ostensibly is the last summer that Hampshire will operate. Mm-hmm. What does that mean for you finding a new place to do your summer theater? Because I'm assuming that, like, this is mm-hmm. not going to stop you from doing summer theater.
11: Of course not. It will not stop right. us. Yeah, we have a few different exciting options that we're thinking about, which we can't say what they are yet, but we're looking into a few things that we're excited about. And I think this opportunity this summer with this show is really a chance to celebrate Hampshire and to celebrate the work that we've mm-hmm. done at Hampshire in the past few years. So it feels, though we didn't know it when we were picking our season months ago, it's oddly fitting that I'm directing the show as a Hampshire alum who really grew up in this theater. Our lighting designer, Sabrina Hamilton, was one of the original theater students at Hampshire back in the 70s.
12: Who also had her own magnificent her theater own festival, festival that no longer exists, yes. the Co Fest. I was just lamenting yeah. that this morning in the shower.
11: Yes, oh. And the Co Fest. Oh, the Co Fest's last seasons were at Hampshire, mm-hmm. and yeah. Sabrina's first acting class ever was on the main stage at Hampshire where we're performing. And she's mentoring a current Hampshire student who's graduating in this final semester in the fall, who's working as her assistant on this show. So there's a lot of really beautiful Hampshire connections in this show. And I encourage anyone who is sort of feeling whatever feelings you have about the closure of Hampshire, come to our show, come be in the space, yeah. celebrate it with us. Yeah. We're excited to have you there.
9: It's a wonderful space. Mm-hmm.
12: To quote a Hampshire alum, Elliot Smith, it'll be a fond farewell to a friend in this theater in Hampshire College. And the production is Deep Blue Sound and is being presented by Silverthorne Theater Company, July 16th through 26th, the Main Stage Theater, Emily Dickinson Hall, Hampshire College in Amherst. And we have been joined by the director of Deep Blue Sound and board president, collaboratively working with Silverthorne Theater, Ezekiel Baskin, as well as actors Gina Kaufman and Imani Biebold. Thank you so much for coming in today.
13: Thank you so much.
11: Thank you for having us.
10: Do you see that he put Free Willy on?
12: I did. You can't hear it, but I put the music for Free Willy in here. It was about killer whales. What else was I going to put on?
10: Oh, my God.
12: So, what else? No, what's a better killer whale song than the Michael Jackson Free Willy song?
13: Perfect.
10: Oh, yeah. And now we move to festivals happening this weekend because it's warm and we New Englanders take advantage.
12: With the guitars, horns, and upbeats at the Pioneer Valley Ska Festival at 52 Sumner in Springfield.
10: And just north of that in the village of Northampton for the multi-genre full of new compositions Etchings Festival next.
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1: Welcome back to the Fabulous 413, the Etchings Festival, directed by Grace Hughes, Joanna Pope, and Massachusetts-based composer and Clark University professor and regular guest here on the Fabulous 413, John Aylward, has announced its 17th summer season, showcasing cutting-edge contemporary music across a wide variety of genres. The three-day festival takes place this weekend from July 10th through 12th and features outstanding guest composers and virtuosic performances in Florence.
10: The festival will feature the Etche Ensemble, the King Clave Trio, Surface of Sphere, the Boston-based jazz sextet, and will close with Sonic Translations, an afternoon featuring some of classical concert music's most compelling new voices. On July 10th and 11th, the performances will be nestled under the pines at Look Park Sanctuary in Willow Lake, and the festival concludes on July 12th in the Bombyx Sanctuary.
1: Etche Ensemble is comprised of violinist Jordan, you can correct me, John Aylward, at any time if I say any of these names wrong. Jordan Hadrill.
17: Great.
1: Cellist Robbie Bui.
17: Yeah.
1: Flautist Lily Shi.
17: Yeah.
1: Clarinetist Barrett Ham.
17: Yeah.
1: Pianist Jeffrey Burleson.
17: Yeah.
1: Nailed it.
17: And this summer we have clarinetist Alexis playing with us. Barrett won't be able to join us, so we brought in Alexis. So sometimes we have substitutes, but that is the core group as you have articulated it.
1: And we also see that you've got a percussionist Dennis Sullivan and saxophonist Philip Stoudin.
17: Yes, we have Philip Stoudin on saxophone. Dennis Sullivan on percussion.
1: And what is the conductor's name here?
17: Stratis Minakakis.
1: Composer.
17: Yeah, so it's a great team. We have a really great team of people, and you can check it all out on the website, etchearts.com. We have all of our biographies up for all of our performers. Come to the shows and get to meet them.
1: And Etche is ECCEArts.com, and that is the
10: just
1: aforementioned.
10: Like the name of my Latin.
17: Exactly.
10: Textbook.
17: It is Latin.
1: Etche, yes.
10: Etche Romani.
17: Etche, behold.
1: And that is John Aylward, who is the aforementioned Clark University professor who is behind this festival, who's been on to talk about it a number of times. And we're also joined in the studio by, from Surface of Sphere, Pandalis Kariorgis. Thank you so much for joining us.
18: Thank you for having me.
1: Welcome here to Western Mass and to Etche.
18: Thank you.
10: Pandalis, how did you get involved with the festival this year?
18: John asked me to join. that's the best way, where you don't even solicit it.
1: People want you to be a part of it. So tell us about Surface of Sphere and that ensemble.
18: Right. Surface of Sphere is a sextet that came together, even though we've been playing together. The different members of this group have had decades of mileage amongst themselves. As a group, we came together in February. We did a special concert in Lowell, and it all came about because of one of the pieces in the repertoire, which is a Duke Ellington piece that was composed in 1943 in tribute of a man who lived from the middle of the 18th century and was a fifer and a fighter in the American Revolution. He was born a free black man in the area of Lowell. He fought at the Battle of Bunker Hill. His name was Barzilai Lou. And Duke Ellington found out about him, and he wrote this piece in 1943. We were able to get that piece from the Smithsonian.
1: Wow.
18: But in parts. So I had to reverse engineer the piece.
1: Uh-huh.
18: That's why we put the band together. We surrounded that piece with other pieces by Thelonious Monk, Sun Ra, Henry Threadgill, Eric Dolphy. So it's all a little bit revolutionary music, I guess.
17: Very cool.
1: It's a different type of revolutionary music, and that's the kind of revolutionary we like.
17: I mean, it's such a great lineup of composers.
18: And then the musicians are also not like a straight-ahead jazz musician. They're all creative. I get in trouble for saying it that way, but I mean, there are musicians who seek, a little bit of a creative approach and bring something new to Ellington and Strayhorn. And so we were able, in subsequent gigs, we were able to take that 3-minute Ellington arrangement and expand it into a 16-minute piece, So we hope we'll bring some of that energy and exploratory attitude on the concert on Saturday.
17: And that's really what Etche is doing itself. So I think reaching out to you and working with Surface of Spirit is such a great combination, because I think the Ecce players are also trying to reimagine these works, classical works on our end, and also play a lot of new music from up-and-coming composers.
12: And then throw in some jazz there. It's genre agnostic, as we like to say, where yeah. you're playing with all of the boundaries and all the colors and making it whatever yeah. you want it to be.
18: Speaking of boundaries, I just want to quickly add that the name Surface of Sphere I got from a notebook of Ruth Hasawa's. We went to see her exhibit at MoMA, and there was a notebook, and she had written in there, Surface of Sphere has no boundaries.
12: Wow.
18: And whoa. I thought that would be a great name for
12: it. It is a great name.
10: That's so cool. John, this is the second event where we're getting a chance in the Valley to see new work from you. I feel like we don't necessarily see contemporary composers put out work so close to each other. Mm-hmm. What's it like having so much new material come out all at once?
17: Well, I think that the performers of Ecce, and I am so excited for the community to meet these players and get to know their work and watch them play. They're virtuosos, and they are hungry for new work. They're hungry for new music. They want to be interacting with new young fellows. So we have 8 young fellows being performed this week. And, you know, when I say young, maybe that means I'm getting a little old, because these are serious young professionals coming out of a degree, searching for some of their first commissions and some of their first performances. So it's a really great chance to get to know young talent kind of at the beginning of their career. And we're so excited to showcase them. So when it's a great question, you know, how do you handle this kind of volume of new music and new work coming out every single summer? It's actually what we're designed to do and what we seek out to do. So I hope I'm not burning out any of our players by asking them to play so much new music, but they seem to be game, and we do kind of try to push our boundaries and see what we're capable of. And these pieces are challenging for the players, but they're really exciting to listen to. We were in rehearsals this morning, and some of this music is just pretty exciting to be a part of.
12: Pandalis, you're from the Boston area. Did you have a frame of reference for this festival previous?
18: No, but I'm super excited to be part of it and to have an opportunity to bring these exciting players in our group. We have Taylor Ho Bynum, who is no stranger to this area, on cornet, and then Bill Lowe, who's an elder statesman. And then we have younger people like Noah Campbell, who is a firebrand saxophone player. And also, I should mention, my wife is a composer, and she's having her work performed here. So it's fantastic for us to spend the week here and be immersed in all the proceedings.
17: Yeah, one of the featured composers, guest composers this summer, is Julia Wernz. We've been tracking Julia's music for a long time and really excited to be able to feature a new premiere of hers this summer. That'll be on the concert on the 12th.
12: And some of it is at Bombex, but a lot of it is at Look Park as well. Yeah. And you meant there's so many musicians that are coming, John, and you assemble these musicians year after year. Talk about the community that forms when the Etchings Festival descends upon Florence.
17: Yeah, and, absolutely. Yeah. It's such a great community. We've had a great relationship with Justin and the whole team at Look Park. We are doing this really fabulous sound walk this summer at Look Park. Some of our composer fellows who have works performed on the concerts also created short installation pieces that we've mounted in Look Park, kind of like an Easter egg hunt. So if you go to Look Park, even all through the summer, let alone the festival this weekend, but if you come to Look Park, you can go on the sound walk. There are 6 installed sound pieces that reflect the history of Look Park, the surrounding environment, the history of the Connecticut Valley. Some very interesting perspectives and takes on the environment. And we wanted to challenge our fellows to immerse themselves in the community before they got here, because, you know, they are guests.
12: Yeah.
17: But a lot of the performers here are from Massachusetts, from the Valley. They're local. But when we bring in this new talent that we're featuring, they come as far as wide as Arizona, Colorado, Seattle, across the country, some international students. And this sound walk, immersing our fellows in Look Park with this sound walk, has been such an exciting part of the festival and a great way for them to get to know the history of the area.
10: That at least, so your particular concert, as we mentioned, like some of these are going to be happening outside at Look Park, and some of the Sunday ones are going to be at Bombyx inside the sanctuary there. From your perspective, especially in terms of performing and perhaps composing also, like what's the difference or how do you feel about performing outside in nature as opposed to inside, like enclosed spaces?
18: I've done both, and I've never been really aware of a big difference as long as the sound system is good.
17: And Bombyx has such a great sound system.
18: Yeah, that's what I've been told. So I'm just happy to focus on the content of what's happening, and I'm sure there's going to be a great energy.
17: Yeah, I think playing outside, it's a great way to deepen the relationship with the community because people can come out to the park. The environment is a little bit more low-key. It's not like dressing up for a concert. Bring a lawn chair. Look Park serves beer and wine. Just enjoy being in the park. Come on the sound walk. Spend time at the park and then catch some of these pieces.
12: We've heard, John, a little bit about your Ecce ensemble. And we've heard from Pandalise a little bit about Surface of Sphere. Tell us about some of the other highlights that are part of this three-day festival happening in Florence, the 10th, 11th, and 12th.
17: Sure. We're going to be featuring works by the very composers who are teaching the fellows that we're featuring on the 10th and 11th.
12: Mm-hmm.
17: So if you come to all the concerts, you kind of get to see the whole package of what we do. It's not just a festival. We have this kind of academy running underneath where all of these guests who we feature on the 12th teach and present master classes and workshops for our fellows to kind of cultivate them through the week so that they feel like they're having their works premiered in these professional environments, but they're also being coached so that their works are presented in the best possible light.
10: Pandalise, expanding that Duke Ellington piece, what ways did you see your ensemble gel as you made the piece longer and longer?
18: That's a great question. All the players in our group, including myself, belong to that kind of jazz musician who feels comfortable playing 32 bar forms with chord changes and also equally comfortable playing totally free. So approaching Duke Ellington and Bill Strayhorn, obviously Eric Dolphy's piece or Sun Ra's pieces are easier to go in the free direction. But but the Duke Ellington, you want to respect the composition, you want to respect all the melodic lines and the craft that has gone into the arrangement. So obviously you're going to play that, but you can surround that and then you can find ways to abandon the narrative, the straight ahead thing, and go into more exploration and exploration with sound, with texture, with suspending rhythm and so forth. Most of the people in this group have played in different contexts together for decades, so we can trust each other.
12: Was the original Duke Ellington piece that 3-ish minute length, or are there parts of it that were lost to history?
18: No, it is 3 courses of a 32 bar form AABA with a little piano interlude.
12: Mm-hmm.
18: What was really cool is we obtained a friend of ours, Stephen Malagodi, applied to the Smithsonian, and he got the photocopies of the parts. And when they came back, they had handwritten on them names like Tricky and Rex and Nance. And we know that all these were like famous Ellington players. There was nothing lost.
12: Yeah, yeah. Oh, that's good to know that it's not lost to history and had the gaps filled in. But
18: there's only one full recording of it that I could find.
12: Mm.
18: And another interesting little bit of information here is that these were recorded apparently in 1945. Duke Ellington did for a year plus, he did a series of radio shows to help with the war bonds.
12: Mm.
18: And so he would play his music and then he would come on air and plug war bonds.
19: And now that the cheering is over, let's get down to business, to the business of giving the GI his place in the sun. That's what we promised in the GI Bill of Rights, and that's what we'll do. And to do it, Uncle Sam needs money. Money that you can lend him by buying war bonds.
12: So you're going to have to do that at the Etching
17: Fest. Yeah, we are. Exactly.
10: In a different direction, like, do you see things about your compositions changing, like, right after the festival has ended, like, after you've done this week of workshops mm-hmm. and seen all of this new music in a really sort of intense short period of time?
17: Yeah. Well, I really hope that the week is transformative. It certainly is for me. I love mentoring all of these new pieces. I love showcasing them. I love working with our guest composers and giving them a platform for a broader reach out into the community. We've got David Sanford from Holyoke, Kate Soper at Smith College. So we have locals. We also have Melinda Wagner up from Juilliard. So we have so many interesting composers descending on the festival. And yeah, I think it is a really transformative experience for me. I always come away thinking about new music a little bit differently, thinking about my own music a little bit differently. I hope that our fellow composers really feel that way, and I know our guests have in the past. And I really hope that our audiences come away thinking about music a little differently. There was a nice write-up in the Hampshire Gazette a little while ago about Etchings, and it talked about how it's no-label music at Etchings. And I just thought that was such a nice way of putting it, no-label music. Anybody who is interested in music, period, is going to get something out of this week, whether it's the long-lost works of Duke Ellington, a new young composer writing electronic music, a sound installation through Look Park. There's just so many ways to interact with this festival and so many takeaways. So I really do hope to see the community out to catch these new waves.
12: It's like the surface of a sphere. It's boundaryless.
17: Yeah, exactly.
12: I love that.
17: Exactly.
12: And we have been joined by Pandalis Kariorgas, who is from the ensemble Surface of Sphere, who will be performing as part of the Etchings Festival, as well as one of the Etchings Festival's founders, musician, composer, regular guest and friend of the show, John Aylward.
10: I feel like we should mention your wife also has new work happening.
17: Absolutely, yeah.
12: Yeah, we had you both on last time, too. Yes. And so they're, yeah, having spouses involved seems to be a big part of this as well.
17: Absolutely. It's a family affair. And my daughter Robin will be around. So yay! Anybody wants
12: performing
17: to catch
12: as
17: my
12: well?
17: 9 months? No,
12: oh,
17: not
12: no.
17: Yet.
12: Not yet.
17: Too yeah. young.
12: The festival is Friday, Saturday, and Sunday in Florence at Look Park and at Bombeck Center for Arts and Equity. John Aylward, Pandalis Kariorgas, thank you so much for joining us.
17: Great to be here.
18: Great to be here.
10: And now we'll head just down the road to 52 Sumner, where another festival is brewing for the Rude Boys, Girls, and other gender expressions at the Pioneer Valley Ska Festival.
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20: 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I'm Executive Editor of NEPM News, Elizabeth Roman, and I'll join the panel questioning the candidates. 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
10: Welcome back to the Fabulous 413. On July 24th and 25th, 52 Sumner in Springfield will host the Pioneer Valley Ska Fest 3, featuring 30 bands across two stages over those 2 days. The festival is a massive endeavor, bringing not just bands and music lovers together, but folks from organizations all over Western Mass as well.
12: With us to speak about the event are Eric Coles from 413 Ska and one of the 30 bands taking the stage in Springfield on that weekend for Valley Ska Fest 3. Futon Lasagna, which is a name that we love, that we want to hear more about.
10: It's so, yes.
12: In just a
10: it's
12: second.
10: It's so perfect on so many levels.
12: Yes, and here to perform a song for us before we begin here in earnest in our conversation is Heather Gore and Matthew Gore from Futon Lasagna. Let's start out with a song.
21: Thanks, guys.

0: Some ska-acoustic music, which I love, to steal that pun from you, from Futon Lasagna, which is one of the 30 bands taking the stage in Springfield at 52 Sumner, the weekend of July 24th and 25th for the Valley Ska Fest 3.
1: How did the first Ska Fest come together?
0: Eric Coles of 413 Ooh. Ska.
2: Sure. Eric, yeah, the first one was actually at Hawks and Reed. Was that 3 years ago?
3: Yeah, this is the third one.
2: So yeah, it's the third one. So yeah,
3: I think, right?
1: That is how numbers generally work.
0: It was two years ago, but it was the first
3: but
0: one.
3: But it's still,
2: So actually, Heather kind of planned out the first one. But yeah, it was kind of just a show that just kept like ballooning and got bigger and bigger and bigger. And then once we got Hub City Stompers on board and Pilfers and we got Cuidado, it just kind of grew into like a festival. We had 20 bands for, was it, $20 on the first one.
0: Yeah.
1: Nice. Yeah. That is a bargain.
0: And it is still a bargain for 30, it's like 30-ish bucks for 30 bands or something like that.
2: Yeah,
0: right?
2: 35 bucks, 30 bands, and that ticket's good for both days.
0: That's great.
2: Yeah,
0: that
2: one ticket, 2 days.
3: One of the objectives, really, to make it accessible to the community, really.
2: Yes. Yeah.
1: Oh, no, please.
2: And then kids, you know, I always, because like, I've got kids, everyone in the ska world seems to have kids. Kids 13 and under are free. I always like to point that out.
1: Yeah. I love that in pictures of previous Ska Fest, there's just like a circle pit that's just kids going around, like just throwing in hands, not in a bad way. Everybody is just like, that's
0: teach
1: what happens.
0: A child to mosh.
2: Yes.
0: And they mosh for a lifetime.
1: Teach a child to skank, and they show up at your Ska festivals and later.
3: Whenever you're tired, they can continue on.
1: Exactly.
3: You know, it's great.
1: The circle never dies.
3: Right.
0: What makes Ska Ska, in your opinion, Eric? And do you disclude bands because they're not ska enough?
2: No, I mean, so we have two punk bands on there, and then we've got a bunch of ska. I mean, local favorites, Power Up. Uh-huh. You know, they play maybe 10% ska.
3: Right.
4: It's more like that they're ska core. Simply because they say that they are ska.
0: Yeah.
3: Right.
0: Maybe
3: I guess
0: ska
3: if there's
0: is
3: a horn.
0: State of mind.
3: They have a horn. Yeah, yeah. They have horns. Like that.
0: But you don't have horns, right?
3: We do not.
0: So
3: we,
0: horns
3: we
0: are
3: have,
0: not a. Not,
3: we have
0: no.
3: visiting horns sometimes.
0: Oh, cool.
4: Yeah.
0: We
4: have guest horns sometimes, yeah.
2: Yeah.
3: But what? Yeah.
0: I'm curious, like, so first wave ska is like the 50s, right? Like Desmond Dekker, maybe?
1: Yeah.
0: And then second wave ska is like Specials and like two-tone. Late 70s, 80s, mm-hmm. two-tone, where you're still wearing all the checkered look of two-tone. Then I think I grew up in the third wave ska, and the Mighty Mighty Bosstones was the band that I've seen more than any other band up now except for Wilco, which I've seen more than any other band, mostly because of Solid Sound. So what wave of ska are we in right now?
3: Oh, the nth dimension of ska. Because I do feel like there's a little bit of a blend of things happening, right? Where we're a bit maybe bored of the waves, you know? I guess it's the fourth, fifth, I don't know.
2: Fourth,
3: I'm not exactly a scholar about it. But
0: a scholar.
3: A scholar.
0: Right there, right for
1: there.
0: The taking, Heather
3: no,
0: Gore.
3: No, it's perfect. I know. It's just going. It's going all right.
0: Although maybe we should take a break.
3: No,
0: we're
3: going
0: to come back with more from one of the 30 ska bands that is playing the Pioneer Valley Ska Fest 3 on July 24th and 25th.
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3: Welcome back to the Fabulous 413. We're celebrating ska with Pioneer Valley Ska Fest, which is coming to 52 Sumner in Springfield on July 24th and 25th. And from 413 Ska, we've got Eric Coles and two of the members of Futon Lasagna, Heather and Matthew Gore, who are going to be playing that festival. Let's hear another song from Futon Lasagna.
4: All right. Thanks, guys.

0: Woo! That ain't easy to do on the acoustic guitar. The ska acoustic guitar, Futon Lasagna.
1: Thank you so much.
0: Heather Gore, Matthew Gore, performing as part of the Pioneer Valley Ska Fest 3, July 24th and 25th, 52 Sumner in Springfield.
2: We got to know where the name came from.
0: Futon Lasagna. There's a lot of ska puns that we've already even made today that bands like to make out of their ska band, but what's Futon Lasagna?
3: That's such a good question. We like to turn it around. What does it mean to you?
2: Oh, no.
3: So, audience, tell us.
0: Well, I mean, you fold a futon, and lasagna kind of has a folding kind of element to it. So maybe if you are a person folded within your futon, you become part of a futon lasagna.
1: Ah, yes. That's, okay.
3: Yes.
2: Take it.
0: So that's not, very, very not good. Correct.
2: Take it, run
3: very,
2: with
3: very
2: it.
3: Very good.
0: That's just... Yeah. That's.

0: I mean, that's closer to my interpretation of it.
1: Yeah.
2: Yeah, there's no true definition. We just say, you know, no one really knows what happened that night. we can't talk about it, okay?
0: No one really agrees on what happened that night, but it changed all of our lives forever.
1: It's a series of NDAs, and there's large fines involved.
2: Yes, we can't talk about it here. But no, we did, like, just come up with a bunch of fun names, and, you know, I think it's a lot of fun, actually, like, hearing what other people think. You know, some people think it's, like, bodies are the layers of pasta or whatever.
1: Which is what I was thinking.
2: Oh, see? Okay, there you go. All right, so we're representing a lot of what the audience thinks, too. Yeah, but yeah, we'd love to hear from everyone. But yeah, it just means ska music.
1: Awesome.
2: Or ska music. But I love when people are like, it reminds me of college.
1: Yeah. Well, yeah, for sure.
3: Every futon reminds me of college.
2: Yes, I think that's just the word.
3: Yes.
1: Talk about humor in ska, because especially in like now that we want to talk about waves, like second and third wave, like humor is a really important part of like the way that lyrics work in ska in general. Like, talk about making it funny.
2: Yeah, and I think there's a lot of stuff, although we played some of the more kind of serious songs, I think a lot of people can relate to how many times, right?
1: Right.
2: You're just, oh man, you're just messing everything up all the time. So I think it has to be somewhat relatable, where it maybe, I mean, at least for us, I think, you know, there is some silliness to it at times, you know, but generally the songs, you know, still have kind of a point. Even Girth Control, to throw it out to some of our bands on the festival, you know, that really do have a lot of that humor baked like a lasagna, baked
3: That's
2: into
3: the first
2: what
3: baked
2: they
3: I
2: do.
3: Thought of actually,
2: right, yeah, but that too. but yeah, I think it's actually part of it. There's a lot of commentary and a lot of metaphor, and you know, it's thick with metaphor, if you will. What do you guys think?
3: Eric, are you in Girth Control?
4: I am not in Girth Control. I wish I was.
3: Are you in one of the bands, or are you just
4: not,
3: an aficionado, like a fan of ska?
4: I just like...
3: You are Mr. 413 Ska. So.
4: Right, kind of like Pokemon, is like to collect all the bands. And
3: oh, yeah.
4: Right, so that's my job, is to do the festivals, do the shows, collect all the bands possible, yeah.
2: He's I've got the one no, we need to keep it together.
4: Yeah. I've got no actual musical talent.
3: Was there a band that turned you on to ska, Eric, that made you a convert?
4: I would say probably Mighty Mighty Boss Stones from the movie Clueless. From Clueless. Yeah, that kind of.
3: I'm so old that by the time they were in Clueless, they'd sold out in my head.
2: Oh wow!
3: Yeah, I'm that nice. Kind of old.
1: Well, that's a different band you're referring to, Badum-cha.
3: Yeah.
1: A different ska band,
3: sold
1: no less.
3: Them. Yeah, right. And so, what are in the minute we have left? A couple of the other bands that people may know that'll be part of this 413 Ska Fest on July 24th, 25th, 52 Sumner in Springfield?
4: Sure. So the two biggest bands, Bucko 9, coming from the West Coast.
1: Which is nuts.
4: Which is great. And then everyone in New England, Western Mass, Dumper, is doing a reunion. They haven't done a show. They did one show 3 years ago, so they don't play often.
5: We were there.
4: We
5: were all there.
4: Yeah.
5: We
3: saw it all.
4: Yeah. So those are two big bands. And then, do you want to speak? Girth Control, obviously. Power Up, local heroes. Mm-hmm. Skarmy of Darkness.
3: There's a ska pun. Skarmy of Darkness.
4: Skarmy of Darkness.
3: Chef's Kiss name there.
1: Got a shout out the Schlutz, who are from the Schlutz, who are coming out from the D.C. area.
5: Yes.
2: Yeah, definitely. And of course, our local heroes like Agonizers, Ghost Tones, you know, some
5: Green Street Fiends.
2: Green Street Fiends. Hey.
3: Futon Lasagna, who've been joining us today, Heather Gore and Matthew Gore from that band, will be part of the Pioneer Valley Ska Festival. Eric Coles is 413 Ska himself, putting this festival on. Thank you all so much for coming in.
5: Thank you so much for having me.
1: This has been a delight. On the next Fabulous 413, we're going to talk about the upcoming opportunity for folks who are in towns around the Tequavan to talk about what's happening there.
3: Plus, Plays in Place in their production of A Stake in the Ground, 1776, taking over historic Deerfield. We'll see you tomorrow on the Fabulous 413.
1: Peace out, yo.
6: By 2035, something like 6 million businesses in this economy are expected to change hands, provided there is somebody on the other end of that transaction.
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6: I'm Kai Rizdahl, the great baby boomer business transfer, next time on Marketplace.
8: 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NPR News and local perspective for Western Mass. All Things Considered is next on NEPM, and it's funded by Jacob's Pillow, the nation's only national historic landmark dedicated to dance, presenting its annual festival in the heart of the Berkshires now through August 30th. Schedule and tickets at jacobspillow.org. Good afternoon, I'm Phil Bishop, and it's 4 o'clock.

0: Graham Plattner says he's weighing his options. Supporters are calling on him to drop out.
1: The latest allegations against the Democratic nominee have thrown the U.S. Senate race in Maine into chaos.
0: Today is Tuesday, June 7th, and this is All Things Considered from NPR News. I'm Mary Louise Kelly.
1: And I'm Scott Detrow. Ahead this hour, local lawmakers across the South and Midwest are rushing to regulate data centers.
2: When somebody comes to town and says, hey, we're going to give you millions of dollars and we're going to build a data center, they need to slow down and get a full understanding of how the whole thing's going to affect their community.
0: Also, the spread of a parasite that may not look like much.
3: This is a tiny microorganism. If you were to line up 10, they would be roughly the width of a single strand of hair.
1: But cyclosporiasis can make you feel lousy.
0: We've got tips on how to avoid it.
1: Plus, what a ride it was for the U.S. men's team in the World Cup.
0: First News.
4: Live from NPR News, I'm Lakshmi Singh. President Trump is attending the annual NATO summit in Turkey and not on the best terms with other members of the alliance over disagreements about the war with Iran and defense spending. As NPR's Danielle Kurtzleben reports, Russia's more than four-year-old war with Ukraine also tops the agenda.
5: Before leaving for the summit, President Trump had expressed optimism about bringing the Ukraine war to a close. When asked in Ankara about why he feels that way, Trump didn't elaborate. He added that he cares about ending the war, even though he doesn't consider it very geopolitically important to the U.S.
6: It affects Europe much more. We're there to help Europe, but it doesn't affect the United States. We have an ocean in between, but, you know, it's just, I can't stand watching what's happening.
5: On July 4th, the president spoke to the leaders of both Russia and Ukraine. He is scheduled to speak in person to Ukrainian President Volodymyr Zelensky Wednesday afternoon. Danielle Kurtzleben, NPR News, Ankara.
4: Pressure is mounting on Maine Democratic Senate nominee Graham Plattner to leave the race. NPR's Sage Miller reports Plattner has lost his top allies.
7: Vermont Senator Bernie Sanders is the latest that has called on Plattner to leave the race for Maine's U.S. Senate seat. The request came after Plattner was accused of sexual assault by a former romantic partner. Plattner gained Sanders' endorsement early in his campaign for Senate. Plattner positioned himself as a progressive, much like Sanders, calling on Medicare for all and getting corporate money out of politics. Other top Democrats, including Senate Minority Leader Chuck Schumer, have urged Plattner to suspend his campaign. Plattner would need to end his Senate bid by Monday in order for Maine Democrats to nominate a replacement in time for the general election. Democrats are hoping to flip the seat blue in November. Sage Miller, NPR News.
4: New York City Mayor Zoran Mamdani was also among the latest prominent lawmakers to urge Plattner to drop out of the race. Major structural concerns have prompted construction work to temporarily stop on a former Pfizer global headquarters that's being converted into a massive residential complex. After receiving a call about falling bricks near the building, authorities discovered beams supporting some of the upper floors of the former Pfizer building had begun to buckle. Brittany Kriegstein of member station WNYC has more.
8: When officials checked some of that structure this morning and put some devices there to measure what was happening, they said they detected some movement still happening, so that building is just not yet safe for workers to go in and start shoring things up. Right now, I'm seeing some drones going up in this area operated by NYPD officials to check those upper floors and monitor for any continued falling bricks or other signs of instability.
4: That's Brittany Kriegstein of member station WNYC reporting. From Washington, this is NPR News.
9: And this is NEPM News. Good afternoon. I'm Phil Bishop. A coalition of Western Mass business leaders are urging the Small Business Administration to reopen a branch office in Springfield. The branch was closed last year by order of the Elon Musk-led Department of Governmental Efficiency. Aaron Vega is executive director of the Western Massachusetts Economic Development Council, which is spearheading the effort. He says it's vital that local businesses have a physical resource where they can get guidance from real people who understand the area.
10: Especially a place like Western Mass, where it's not easy for people to go to Boston. It's not always easy for people to go online. I think one of the strengths we have in Western Mass when you deal with organizations is you talk to real people. And so having that SBA office really kind of just adds to that ecosystem of business support, which is critical here in Western Mass.
9: The coalition includes multiple local chambers of commerce and entrepreneurs. The SBA had told members of the Massachusetts congressional delegation that reopening the Springfield branch was on the table, but there has been little movement on the federal side. Massachusetts is drinking lots of beer this World Cup. The state has the highest growth in beer sales of any place in the U.S. that's hosting the men's soccer tournament. WBUR's Anindya Enwemeka has more on data from the Beer Institute.
11: Sales are up more than 25% at bars and restaurants. People are also drinking more at watch parties and at Gillette, where matches are held. Andrew Heritage is the chief economist at the Beer Institute. He says the World Cup has given the industry a massive boost.
12: It's not people saying, I want to have a beer, but people saying, I want to go socialize. And beer being central to those experiences, we see such a big impact to the beer industry.
11: Heritage says while overall alcohol consumption has been down, the World Cup may be a sign that people are ready to go out and socialize more, and that could help beer sales in the future. For the New England News Collaborative, I'm Zeninjor Enwemeka.
9: And a rainy day continues into a rainy evening tonight with a chance of thunderstorms and wind gusts until 9 o'clock. Otherwise cloudy tonight with lows in the upper 50s. 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
14: Mary Louise Kelly, let's go to Maine, where a high-profile U.S. Senate race has been thrown into chaos following a report that Democratic nominee Graham Platner sexually assaulted a former girlfriend 5 years ago. That report from Politico has led to a cratering of Platner's support by Maine and national Democrats. Steve Missler with member station Maine Public is here with the latest. Hey, Steve.
15: Hey, how are you?
14: Hey, I'm hanging in there. Thank you. So let's go straight to Graham Platner, who made an early splash in this contest. He rose from political obscurity just last summer. How'd we get to this point?
15: Yeah, well, you're right about Platner's rapid ascension from combat veteran and oysterman to this upstart candidate who Maine Democrats chose to take on Republican Senator Susan Collins. And he secured the nomination with more votes than any Democratic senatorial candidate in state history, forcing two-term Governor Janet Mills out of the race along the way. And he also built a massive movement of 15,000 volunteers. But his campaign has been dogged by controversy since October. And this latest report appears to have been the final blow for a campaign that was pretty brazen and confident up until Monday.
14: Well, and go to that, what may well be the final blow for this campaign, because this specific allegation of sexual assault, which he denies, it has had more of an impact than previous scandals that have dogged his campaign.
15: That's right. Almost immediately after the story was published, there was a cascade of calls for him to get out of the race from interest groups, congressional Democrats that had endorsed him, and even local gubernatorial candidates who sought his endorsement prior to the June primary. Just a remarkable turn of events, Mary Louise.
14: Yeah. Now, the timing here is tricky. All of this is happening just a few days before a deadline that would that they have to meet for Democrats and the state party to be able to replace him on the ballot.
15: Yeah, that's right. That deadline is Monday, July 13th at 5 p.m. And if Platner formally withdraws from the race with the Secretary of State by then, Democrats can actually replace him on the ballot, but they have only until July 27th to do so. And that's about 2 weeks away. So just like with President Joe Biden's withdrawal from the 2024 presidential race, that's just not a lot of time for state Democrats to figure out a process to replace him.
14: Have they started on that, the state party, to figure out that process?
15: Yeah, they have, but it's still in development, is my understanding. And they really haven't shared much by way of details. I will say that several of the potential replacement candidates have called for an open, transparent process, perhaps a state convention, even town halls and televised debates. And that will be important to Democratic primary voters, especially those with memories of the process to replace President Biden just a couple of years ago.
14: So who's on the list as a possible replacement if, and again, it's still if, Platner drops out?
15: Well, there's several gubernatorial candidates who didn't win the nomination in June. There were two others that were actually senatorial candidates last year, but got out of the race when Governor Mills got in last October. And I should say that I've reached out to see if the governor is interested in rejoining the race, but I have not heard back from her aides one way or the other. And I also should say that there's potential for the factional divide among Democrats that we saw while Platner was barnstorming the state. That could actually play into this replacement process. He was endorsed early by Vermont Senator Bernie Sanders, whose political machine has been mounting primary challenges against Democrats across the country, and that could be a factor again.
14: And just in a few sentences, Steve, I'm curious about Susan Collins, a formidable opponent, and the stakes in this very important race for Democrats if they want to defeat her and retake the majority in the U.S. Senate.
15: Yeah, that's a really important question. You know, Plattner mm-hmm. brought a lot of energy and interest to the race, and it was real and organic, and it's going to be tough, you know, for another candidate to capture that going forward.
14: All right. Maine Public, Steve Missler, thank you.
15: Thank you.
1: Data centers are popping up all over the rural South and the Midwest, where researchers say three quarters of new data center construction is planned. Harvest Public Media's Abigail Botar reports that along with the boom, there's a corresponding rush of legislation from local and state governments trying to regulate the industry.
16: More than 100 people packed into tight chambers for a county board meeting in central Illinois this spring when a data center issue was on the agenda.
17: All right, thank you. I'm going to call this meeting of the Champaign County Board to order.
16: Dozens of people, including Elizabeth Kirby, came to voice concerns about the massive amounts of water and energy data centers use.
18: We have an energy crisis right now. We've been talking about energy. We're all, let's fight fossil fuels. Let's get rid of fossil fuels. And yet, we're building AI data centers so that they can summarize my email chains.
16: The county board hit pause and unanimously passed a one-year moratorium. In Festus, Missouri, a suburb of St. Louis, residents voted out half of the city council after it approved a $6 billion data center deal. Rick Belleville is one of the newly elected council members.
2: When somebody comes to town and says, hey, we're going to give you millions of dollars and we're going to build a data center, they need to slow down and get a full understanding of how the whole thing's going to affect their community.
16: It's not just local governments. Lawmakers in more than 20 states, from Ohio to Kansas, introduced bills this year to add guardrails to data center development.
19: I don't think really anybody foresaw how much of a popular backlash there would be against data centers.
16: That's Dave Owen, a law professor at the University of California, San Francisco, who studies the energy impacts of data centers.
19: So even, you know, a year and a half ago, a lot of state and local governments were very eagerly trying to court data centers.
16: Currently, 38 states offer dedicated incentives meant to attract data centers, but several states are reconsidering. In Illinois, Governor J.B. Pritzker praised the passage of tax incentives for data centers in 2019. But at his State of the State speech this year, he changed his stance.
20: In the face of rising demand and surging prices, I'm proposing a two-year pause on authorization of new data center tax credits.
16: He's implementing that pause starting July 1st. Several other states are considering a full repeal of their data center incentives. In Michigan, State Representative Dylan Wagella, a Democrat, co-sponsored legislation with a Republican to repeal incentives that went into effect last year.
21: As people especially have started to see the bipartisan local pushback, a lot of legislators have changed their mind on this.
16: But Michigan's governor still supports data centers. That's one reason Wagella doesn't think his bills will pass, but he hopes communities will take up the effort and pass their own restrictions. That's a heavy weight for individual communities to bear, says Jonathan Kappas. He's a professor of agricultural policy at the University of Illinois Urbana-Champaign.
22: I do think it's a really difficult thing even for states. Water flows, electricity flows across state lines.
16: He says the federal government should step in. Federal legislation to pause data center development has been introduced, but the bill, sponsored by minority party members, is unlikely to pass in a Republican-controlled Congress. That means for now, these decisions about data centers will continue to be based on a patchwork of local and state laws. For NPR News, I'm Abigail Botar in Champaign County, Illinois.
14: Okay, a little news you can use now, although I sincerely hope you do not have to, because we're going to spend these next few minutes talking about a parasite that can reproduce in our intestines. According to the Centers for Disease Control and Prevention, the CDC, at least 17 states are reporting cases of cyclosporiasis, which causes cramping and diarrhea. Callie Neal's lab at the University of Delaware works on food safety and public health. Professor Neal, welcome.
23: Thank you, Mary Louise. It's great to be here.
14: Okay, tell us a little bit more about what is cyclosporiasis and why these cases appear to be spreading so fast.
23: Yes, so cyclosporiasis is a gastrointestinal disease, meaning it's associated with pretty severe diarrhea, nausea, fatigue, and it's caused by ingesting the human protozoan parasite, called Cyclospora. This is a tiny microorganism. And the oocysts, actually, if you were to line up 10, they would be roughly the width of a single strand of hair.
0: Huh.
23: So that's how tiny they are. And these oocysts are, it's what we call them, the part of the organism that's shed into the environment by human feces, and that's what then is ingested on a contaminated food product.
0: So contaminated water, contaminated produce. I was reading there are certain types of produce that appear to be particularly problematic, basil, cilantro, raspberries?
23: Yes. Historically, the outbreaks of cyclosporiasis have been associated with herbs, imported herbs, as well as domestically grown produce. So herbs like cilantro, basil, parsley, berries, and leafy greens. Also snow peas and green onions.
0: And just to be clear, this, as far as we know, this is not spread through person-to-person contact.
23: That is correct.
0: Okay.
23: Because of the way it's transmitted, it's very unlikely that any person-to-person transmission occurs.
0: So the symptoms sound not fun. Diarrhea, cramps, nausea. They also sound like any number of other tummy bugs or bouts of food poisoning from other things. How should people experiencing those symptoms gauge? Do I need to go find a doctor or run to the emergency room? Or should we just, forgive my wording, but let this run its course?
23: That's a great question. And that's why often foodborne illness really is underreported. This can be a self-limiting disease, but if you are having severe diarrhea or if you are dehydrated, that is definitely a reason to go see a physician. Also, if you see a physician, you could be diagnosed through a fecal sample that tells you you do have cyclosporiasis. Then you can be treated. There is antibiotic treatment for this that does work. It's very efficient. But important that people stay hydrated, wash their hands well, and when they're at home, you know, just kind of normal, good personal hygiene.
0: All right. Wash your produce, wash your hands. Callie Neal is a professor studying microbial food safety at the University of Delaware. Professor Neal, thanks.
23: Thanks, Mary Louise.

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1: And you're listening to 88.5 NEPM. NATO leaders hope President Trump's criticism of the alliance is aimed at getting Europe to spend more on defense. But some analysts fear Trump may have an ulterior motive.
2: Using burden sharing as a camouflage to hide the real intent, which is to have an absolutely minimal posture in Europe.
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1: 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Taking a brief look at the forecast, a rainy day continues into a rainy evening for us tonight, with a chance of thunderstorms and wind gusts that will run until likely 9 o'clock, otherwise cloudy with lows in the upper 50s. Those clouds clear tomorrow, sunny on Wednesday, with highs in the lower 80s. 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I'm Phil Bishop, and it's 420.

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1: My name is Andrew Morehouse. 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I had a clunker of a Honda Civic. 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
6: 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The rain that we've been seeing all day today will continue into the evening time tonight, with a chance of thunderstorms and wind gusts lasting until about 9 o'clock. Otherwise, mostly cloudy tonight.
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2: 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A rainy day continues into a rainy evening tonight. We do have a chance of thunderstorms and some wind gusts up to 20 miles an hour. Those will run until around 9 o'clock tonight. Otherwise, cloudy with lows in the upper 50s. Headlines from NPR and the NEPM Newsroom are coming up next. I'm Phil Bishop, and it's 5 o'clock.

0: You're listening to All Things Considered from NPR News. The Natural Resources Conservation Service is another entity keeping farmers in business. The federal agency helps farmers protect soil and water. It has been around since the Dust Bowl in the 1930s. But nearly a quarter of its staff was cut last year. There might be more losses coming. Eva Tesfai with WWNO in New Orleans reports on what that means for farmers.
1: River Queen Greens lies next to the Mississippi River, just outside of the levee, a 20-minute drive from downtown New Orleans. The farm produces certified naturally grown vegetables. But summer is the farm's off-season, which means it's time for cover crops. Annie Moore is a co-owner. She points at a field of sunflowers that has already grown up to our shoulders.
2: We get a huge amount of plant material over like 2 or 3 months, and it makes a really big difference for like every year we come back and the soil is so much improved in the fall.
1: Cover crops go on the fields between plantings of the regular cash crop. They trap nutrients in the soil and help prevent weeds so that the farm doesn't have to use chemical fertilizer or herbicides. But farmers don't sell cover crops, so they don't make money off of them directly, which is why farms like this rely on the Natural Resources Conservation Service, or NRCS, to pay for cover crop seeds. But Moore says in the last year, it's become harder for farmers in the New Orleans area to get help.
2: For a brief shining moment, there was an NRCS representative in New Orleans. He was just part of the community here, which was really special to have that.
1: In the first 6 months of last year, NRCS lost more than 2,500 of its 12,000 employees. And there was a threat of more cuts when the USDA proposed to eliminate another 3,000 employees next year. Here in Louisiana, that would have meant going from 37 full-time employees to just 5. For the entire state. The USDA said in a statement it would ensure NRCS still had the resources and personnel it needed, even with the cuts. But farmers weren't buying it. Stephen Logan grows cotton, corn, soybeans, and peanuts in northwest Louisiana. He says his family's farm has been relying on NRCS's experts for generations.
3: It's important to have personnel, you know, available that know your farm and that can come and look at your farm, because just to get on a computer and click on practices, I mean, there's a lot more to it than that.
1: Much of NRCS is made up of scientists and engineers. A big part of their jobs is visiting farms to make sure the conservation practices are done right. Andy Brown is the public policy director at the Louisiana Farm Bureau, which advocates for farmers. He says a lot of that institutional knowledge has been lost, not just in the last 2 years, but over the last 20, as people have retired.
4: It's not as easy for NRCS to just go get Joe Blow off the street and expect them to be able to provide technical assistance to farmers who are already pretty well experts in those things.
1: NRCS offices are one of the main ways that farmers work with the USDA. Its programs are also popular with farmers, and Brown says they've called their representatives about the cuts.
4: We have heard from our membership that there has been difficulty getting the assistance they're looking for in a timely fashion. So we have fought back and we have a voice. We think that's a little deeper cut than we really want to see.
1: The agency's fate now depends on an agriculture appropriations bill. It puts about $600 million back into NRCS, which would mean a smaller staff cut. It still needs to clear the Senate. For NPR News, I'm Eva Tesfai in New Orleans.
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6: 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On Wednesday evening, we will bring you all the questions, answers, and rebuttals as these two politicians vie for your vote. I'm Executive Editor of NEPM News, Elizabeth Roman, and I'll join the panel questioning the candidates. 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I'm Elizabeth Roman, NEPM's news director. 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
7: 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In the forecast, the rainy day that we've had continues into a rainy evening tonight. We do have a chance of thunderstorms and wind gusts reaching up to 20 miles an hour that will last until around 9 o'clock tonight. Otherwise, cloudy with lows in the upper 50s. 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
0: This is All Things Considered from NPR News. I'm Mary Louise Kelly.
5: And I'm Scott Detrow. NATO leaders, including President Trump, arrived in Turkey's capital, Ankara, today. Most European and other allies are spending more on defense and expanding their military capabilities. But President Trump's increasingly confrontational approach toward many NATO countries.
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0: That is Mendez y Mendez with some chill summery vibes there. Marco, what a great side bonus from the World Cup that you've brought us. New music.
1: Yeah, and I'm not going to let us go without a little more from the late Cesária Évora. This is a song that's become kind of a classic of hers. We heard it several times during Cape Verde's World Cup appearances. It has the very appropriate title, Petit Pays, French for Little Country. You're with the world.
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3: 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I'm Peter Sokolowski, back with you at 8 with Diminuendo and Crescendo in Blue, Jazz at 8.

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